0: capital gains tax introduced in 1999. Treasurer Jim Chalmers says younger Australians have been hit hardest, with home ownership among 25 to 34-year-olds sinking 7 percentage points between 2001 and 2021. The government plans to scrap the flat capital gains tax discount and replace it with one based on inflation. Pauline Hanson says she's thinking about running for a lower house seat. One Nation continues to outpoll the coalition. Speaking to Sky, Senator Hanson says she wouldn't rule herself out, but it will be a strategic decision.
1: It is in the mix, but I'm not making a decision now, and I'm not going to tell anyone what I'm doing at this moment because I haven't clearly made up my mind. It will be a discussion that I will have with the team around me, with my other members of parliament.
0: A man has been charged after a brawl involving players and spectators at a sporting event in Sydney's southwest yesterday. Emergency services were alerted to an incident at an under-17 boys soccer match in Revesby. One man was treated for a bite to his back. A 47-year-old man from Greenacre has been charged with affray and assault, occasioning actual bodily harm. He's been granted conditional bail to appear in court next month. Forensic experts in Kenya say they're having to use DNA tests to identify the victims of Thursday's deadly fire at a girls' boarding school in the Rift Valley. 16 children died in the blaze, the BBC's Victor Kanani reports.
2: Only a few of the victims could be positively identified by family members, with the majority of the bodies badly burned in the blaze that swept through a school dormitory on Thursday. The tragedy has left families grappling with grief as they await the results of the DNA matching process that the government says could take a few weeks to conclude. Emotional scenes unfolded at a funeral home where relatives gathered for briefings from officials and sought answers about the fate of their loved ones. Police are continuing with investigations into the cause of the fire. 8 students at the school have been arrested on suspicion of arson.
0: Sport and Paris Saint-Germain have retained the men's European Champions League soccer title after the French champions beat Arsenal on penalties. The London club had taken the lead only minutes into the game, but PSG equalised from a penalty midway through the second half of regular time. And Australia's men's cricket team has lost to Pakistan by 5 wickets in their opening one-day international in Rawalpindi.
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5: Hi, it's just Shane from the Maclay District Motorcycle Club. 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We have a double header on the 27th of June, our round 3 of the club championship, and also our round 4. 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Racing starts at 10. 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If you want to get in contact with us, get in contact with us on our socials. But yeah, it's going to be a couple of great days of racing, so get up there and get your backside trackside.
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6: Stay there. 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
7: A very good morning to you, Lynn, in the chair. 14.9 in Kempsey, looking for a max of 22 today. Blue skies out there, we're not used to that, and getting down to 8 overnight. For the mid-north coast, partly cloudy, slight chance of a shower, and the winds forecast from the west, 15 to 25 kilometres per hour. In Kempsey, humidity 78%, the winds at the moment from the west, 9 kilometres per hour, wind gusts at 11, and air pressure 1,010.6 hectopascals. Looking at warnings for the New South Wales coast, and we have a final flood warning for the Hastings River and final flood warning for the Mile River. Taking a look at the Macquarie coastal waters for today, Sunday until midnight, the winds from the west, 15 to 20 knots, turning southwesterly in the late morning, winds reaching up to 25 knots offshore south of Port Macquarie in the late evening tonight, and seas 1 to 1.5 metres, the swell from the south around 1 metre inshore, increasing to 1 to 1.5 metres offshore. And on the waters today, partly cloudy, 50% chance of showers, the chance of a thunderstorm in the late afternoon and evening. And that is our weather for you this morning. Great to have you aboard. Welcome along to Radio Waves, Lynn Leedham with you over the next 4 hours for our musical journey. Let's get underway. Here for you, Josh Orange.

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Stay on the crest of your wave with Radio Waves. Yes, good morning and welcome to the show, and hope you can stay with me for our musical journey across various genres for the next 4 hours and our contemporary mix. We've got our little bit of Sunday science coming up later this hour as we look again at space science, and we've got our think tank questions coming up around 11:15. Hope you enjoy this one from the Breakfast Club.

Oh, great little 80s track there, The Breakfast Club. And I hope you're right on track this morning for a bit of TLC and feet up and relaxation. But it's a bit hard with all that mud around. Well, that's at least the way it is on the coast. It was very strange, wasn't it? So many areas got a lot of rain, but in the Macleay Valley it was just so heavy on the coast and into Kempsey. And upriver, they just didn't get enough rain, and I'm sorry to hear that, but I hope you got a little bit over the last couple of days. And it was so dreary on Friday, it was a good day to stay home, but of course I was here with you. It was lovely to see the sunshine today, so make sure you enjoy a little bit of sunshine, won't you? And on the Macleay Valley, it is certainly a beautiful part of the world. I love looking at the trees, the gum trees. Make sure you do that today. Up next, the Urban Cookie Collective, and So Beautiful.

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0: 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And Kylie, their big hit for her and Can't Get You Out of My Head, Tank FM.
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0: Well, the good news is mostly sunny is the forecast for Kempsey today. Currently 18.7, feels like 16.9, so a little bit of a chill in the air still, and looking for a max of 22, getting down to 8 overnight. Humidity in the mid-range around 57%. And for warnings, we've got final flood warnings for a couple of areas, and that includes the Hastings River and the Mile River. Looking at our forecast for the next couple of days, and tomorrow being the first day of winter, looks pretty good. A max of 20 and sunny conditions for Tuesday, 23 and sunny, and for Wednesday, mostly sunny, a max of 24. 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Up next, Paul Carrick.

Tank FM coming up to 18 minutes away from 11. Oh, the morning is flying along. And great to have your company and our music journey different every week and playing some of your favourites after all that rain. And I hope you've got your feet up relaxing. Paul Carrick in our mix. When you walk into the room, everyone lights up, don't they? And also there, a great little track from Denny Hines and the Rockmelons. This one is just fantastic coming up for you right now. It's one of those songs you want to hear again and again. We're going to listen only once, take that, and back for good. Tank FM.

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1: You're with Lynn. This is Radio Waves, and coming up in just a few moments, we'll take a look at Sunday Science, and here for you is Stars from Simply Red.

Oh, beautiful song there from Simply Red, all about the stars, inspiring our science segment today. Well, NASA's current moon project is the Artemis program, a multi-billion dollar phased initiative aimed at establishing a permanent human presence on the moon's south pole by 2032. And it serves as a scientific hub and a testing ground for future crewed missions to Mars. It's really hotting up, isn't it? And as one scientist said this week, rocket science is not easy. And it was very sad to see that rocket blow up in Florida. Artemis 1 back in 2022 successfully launched the uncrewed Orion spacecraft into a 1.4 million mile journey beyond the moon and back. Artemis 2 completed in April 2026. The mission carried a four-person crew safely around the moon just a matter of weeks ago, taking humans the furthest they have ever been from Earth. Artemis 3 lined up for 2027. The plan is a low Earth orbit demonstration mission to test commercial human landing systems provided by SpaceX and Blue Origin. And Artemis 4 2028, the plan is NASA's flagship target for the first human lunar landing of the Artemis era, where astronauts will spend roughly a week on the lunar surface. And the plans for late 2028, Artemis 5 targeted for the commencement of initial construction of the permanent lunar base. And that's not that far away, is it? The permanent moon base. NASA is shifting its strategy from short-term exploratory visits to a sustained infrastructure network, and the agency is collaborating with commercial and international partners to build an infrastructure footprint that will span hundreds of square miles. And we'll take a look at that, the various phases of that, coming up next week in a little bit of Sunday Science here on Tank FM. Let's have a moon song. We're experiencing a blue moon today, the 31st of May. Here's Tina Marino, Sorrento Moon.

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4: Hello, I'm David Cameron. Housing Minister Claire O'Neill says thousands of people are being locked out of home ownership because of the current capital gains tax settings. The government says changes to the tax under the Howard government in 1999 led to growth in property investments that need to be wound back. Speaking to the ABC, Ms O'Neill says the tax discounts shifted investors into residential property.
5: And what happened? Investors flooded out of shares and went into property. And that's brought us to where we are today. The tax system should not create and drive investment decisions for people. We want a neutral platform for investors to make good decisions.
4: The federal government says it's confident the opposition will help pass its sweeping reforms to the NDIS. Labor intends to remove up to 300,000 people from the scheme to help rein in its ballooning cost. Speaking to Sky, NDIS Minister Jenny McAllister says the coalition is negotiating in good faith, despite threatening to drop support unless Labor backtracks on proposed changes to capital gains tax and negative gearing.
6: The coalition talk a lot about the need to restrain costs. If they're serious about that, we hope that they'll engage with us and get this bill through. I will say, to be fair to them, that they are engaging closely, constructively.
4: Australia, the US and the UK will work together on underwater drones under the AUKUS Defence Pact. The devices will be able to attack targets and defend undersea cables and pipelines. The countries have also announced Australia will buy 3 second-hand Virginia-class submarines from the US instead of a mix of old and new. US Secretary of Defence Pete Hegseth says his country is still committed to the agreement.
7: The United States, as we've said from the beginning, and we think the review we undertook only strengthened this partnership, remains committed to the AUKUS partnership and is moving as quickly as possible to enhance our combined submarine presence in the Pacific region.
4: Tomorrow is Smoke Alarm Action Day, where we're reminded to test our household smoke detectors. Captain Paul Doran from Fire and Rescue New South Wales says the first day of winter is a good time to test equipment or install a smoke alarm if you don't have one.
8: The worst thing for firefighters is knowing while responding to a building or house fire is that people are still inside, and that's one of the worst things. And these days, fire can spread so quickly, and a working smoke alarm provides that critical early warning, and it gives you time and your family to escape before conditions become deadly.
4: Marcia Lucas, the Oscar-winning editor of the original Star Wars films, has died. She was 80. The BBC's Ariane Schippers reports.
9: Marcia Lucas was a trailblazer for women in the film industry when she won the Academy Award for Best Film Editing for the 1977 film Star Wars. Her then-husband George, the creator of the franchise, credited her with making sense of the climactic Death Star battle by cutting together vast amounts of footage. Marcia Lucas also worked on films by Martin Scorsese, including Taxi Driver and New York, New York. She later returned to the Star Wars franchise, working on The Empire Strikes Back and Return of the Jedi. She once modestly summed up her career by saying she could take good material and make it better, and take bad material and make it fair.
4: Sport, and in the Super Rugby, Moana Pacifica beat the Brumbies in Canberra 21 points to 19. The Force at home in Perth over the Waratahs 31 to 25. A 59-34 victory for the Chiefs against the Blues.
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10: 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Hi, this is just Shane from Macleay District Motorcycle Club. I'm just letting you know the upcoming event for our 35th Akubra Classic will be on the 18th and 19th of July. Racing will start at 10 o'clock. Our gates will be open from 8:30 in Alverton Street, Greenhill. So there'll be the 35th racing of the Akubra Classic. So get up there, get amongst it and see who wins the hat this year. You can get your backside trackside.
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11: 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The latest weather is next.
0: And a very good morning again. 18.9 in Kempsey, looking for a max of 22, mostly sunny today, and expecting a cool night, getting down to 8 degrees into the first day of winter tomorrow, Monday. Humidity on 53%. The winds at the moment from the west-southwest, 9 kilometres per hour. Wind gusts at 11 and air pressure 1,010.2 hectopascals. And a couple of final flood warnings for the region. Final flood warning for the Hastings River, final flood warning for the Mild River. Having a look at the Macquarie coastal waters for today, Sunday until midnight, the winds from the west 15 to 20 knots, turning southwesterly in the late morning, winds reaching up to 1.5 metres, 25 knots. I had the mouse over it. Offshore south of Port Macquarie in the late evening, seas 1 to 1.5 metres, the swell from the south around 1 metre inshore, increasing to 1 to 1.5 metres offshore. And the weather partly cloudy on the waters, 50% chance of showers, chance of a thunderstorm in the late afternoon and evening. And looking at our forecast for the next couple of days, in a word, sunny for tomorrow, a max of 20, Tuesday a max of 23, and Wednesday a max of 24. That is our weather wrap for you. You're with Lynn, this is Radio Waves, and we've got our think tank questions coming up in about 10 minutes' time. And we just heard there on the news of the death of Marsha Lucas, 80, and her connection with Star Wars. And it just so happens that question number one is a Star Wars question. Life is strange, isn't it? Coming up for you right now, getting into the music, a track from the Bee Gees.

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0: Oh, beautiful track there from our Delta Goodrum. Not Me, Not I from 2002, and also in their fabulous Bee Gees about Alone.
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0: Coming up to 17 after 11. Up next, we've got a wonderful track from Phil Collins, Aretha in the Wings with the Think Tank Questions. And also coming up this half hour, we'll take a look at the highways and byways and planned work going on local roads.

And thank you, Aretha, and welcome to the Think Tank. And I prepared these questions yesterday, and this morning on the news we heard of the death of Marsha Lucas associated with Star Wars. Question number one is, in fact, the Star Wars question. In Star Wars, what was the name of Han Solo's spaceship? Question number two, what was the capital of England back in the days of the Anglo-Saxon Kingdom before London? Now, that's an interesting one. And getting into music, who is the lead singer of the M People? Those sound interesting. And number four, who sang the first ever song on the UK's Top of the Pop? So question number one, in Star Wars, what was the name of Han Solo's spaceship? Question number two, what was the capital of England back in the Anglo-Saxon Kingdom days before London was the capital? And in music, who is the lead singer of the M People? And who sang the first ever song to be performed on the UK's Top of the Pops? We'll have those answers coming up in the next half hour. Here's some more Aussie music, JoJo Zepp and the Falcons.

Tank FM, a little bit of Motown from the 1960s, Smokey Robinson and the Miracles, and also Joe Joseph and the Falcons in our music mix this morning, Tank FM.

0: Well, first, taking a look at local roads and the latest scheduling, and work to continue into early June on Smithtown Road, and also until the 9th of July at Southwest Rocks Road, and work beginning there on the 18th of June out at Austral Eden, and work scheduling from the end of May into the 5th of June, Old Aerodrome Road at Sherwood, Wrights Lane at East Kempsey, Moriah Street at South Kempsey, Crescent Head Road, Crescent Head, Pipers Creek Road, Don Dingalong, and Old Coast Road, Cundabung. So lots of road continuing. Looking further afield on the highways and byways, Moreland north of Taree, Pacific Highway at Hannon Vale Road. There has been a crash involving two cars, one of two northbound lanes closed, that is lane two, and that occurred today a few minutes before 11 o'clock. North Maxville, Ginnegay Way at Ferry Street, scheduled roadwork and bridge work from the 3rd of November right through to the 31st of July. Thora Waterfall Way, scheduled roadwork maintenance from the 1st of June to the 11th of July. Coffs Harbour Bypass work ongoing. Tweed Head South, Pacific Motorway at Darlington Drive, scheduled roadwork from May until the 3rd of June. And that big project going on at the Gibraltar Range, quite a highway between Grafton and Glen Innes. Work began back on the 23rd of Feb, continuing until the 30th of June. Scheduled roadwork and slope stabilisation. Take it easy on the roads.
1: Brad was a young, rebellious Leadfoot. One day he was in his dad's Chevy, speeding up and down hills and sharp curves. He wanted to see how fast he could make his dad's pride and joy go. His friends urged him to go faster and faster. At the crest of a hill, they went airborne, and then the car quickly jolted back onto the road with a loud thud. Then he spotted a police car pointing a radar gun right at him. Speeding, we all do it, but not always in a car. 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There's an old saying, you have to go slow in order to go fast. In the Bible, in James 1, it says, let every person be quick to hear, slow to speak, slow to anger. You found me. A message from the Salvos.
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4: Stay there. The latest weather is next.
0: And a very good morning again. 19.5 degrees in Kempsey, looking for a max of 22. Mostly sunny across our region today. Humidity on 50%. The winds from the southwest at the moment, 11 kilometres per hour. Wind gusts at 14. And air pressure dropped back very, very slightly, 1,009.8 hectopascals. Looking at warnings, we have the final flood warning for the Hastings and Mile River. And our forecast for the next couple of days heading into winter tomorrow is sunny for tomorrow, Monday, first day of June, a max of 20, Tuesday expecting a max of 23, and Wednesday a max of 24. We'll come back to our think tank questions very, very shortly and start rounding up those answers. Question number one in Star Wars, what was the name of Han Solo's spaceship? Question number two, what was the capital of the Anglo-Saxon Kingdom of England before London? Who is the lead singer of M People, and who sang the first ever song to be performed in the UK's Top of the Pops? We'll find those answers very shortly. Meanwhile, more Australian music on the way from the Easy Beats.

Oh, the Easy Beats at their best, taking us back to 1968 and the land of make-believe. And question number one, of course, takes us to that very land. And in Star Wars, what was the name of Han Solo's spaceship? And we learnt this morning the sad death of Marsha Lucas, who had such a big impact on the Star Wars movies. The answer is the Millennium Falcon. I know many of you know that. Coming up, a spacey song from David Bowie.

Did you know the answer? The answer is Winchester, and it served as the primary capital of England before London, established by Alfred the Great in the 9th century. It was the historic heart of the Kingdom of Wessex and the main royal residence until the Norman conquest shifted the capital to Westminster in 1066. Other territories and kingdoms within modern-day England also had capital status at different points of history. Another one was Colchester, served as the first capital of Roman Britain following the Roman conquest in AD 43. Tamworth acted as the prominent power centre and capital of the Anglo-Saxon kingdom of Mercia during the 8th and 9th centuries, and also Oxford briefly served as the official royalist capital during the English Civil War in the 1640s when King Charles I relocated his court there. But the answer today is Winchester. Well done if you knew the answer. Let's have a song about that, coming from Sir Elton John.

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3: And you're back with Lynn, and we are looking at our Think Tank questions. Getting into our music questions today, question number three, and our first music question, and who is the lead singer of M People? And they are particularly known for the song Moving On Up, which was a big hit for them in 1993. The answer is Heather Small, Heather Margarita Small, MBE, an English soul singer and lead vocalist of the band M People. And her subsequent debut solo studio album, Proud, was released in 2000, so still producing great music into the 21st century. Her second and third studio albums, Close to a Miracle and Colour My Life, were released in 2006 and 2022. Let's go back to 1993, that big one for Heather Small and M, and Moving On Up.

Oh, fabulous song there, The M People, from 1993 and moving on up. And lead singer, answer to question number three today is Heather Small. And that brings us to our last question today and takes us to the early days of the Top of the Pops, the UK show. And who sang the first ever song to be performed on the UK Top of the Pops? Did you work it out? It is Dusty Springfield. And she sang I Only Want to Be With You at the first ever Top of the Pops, January the 1st, 1964.

The fabulous Dusty Springfield, the first artist to perform on the debut episode of Top of the Pops, which went to air January the 1st, 1964, when she recorded that wonderful song, I Only Want to Be With You. More of those Think Tank questions for you next Friday at 1:15 and also, of course, Sunday, 11:15. 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
3: Hello, I'm David Cameron. A severe weather warning remains in place for a large part of southern Western Australia. Conditions are expected to intensify by late this afternoon, with locally destructive wind gusts up to 125 kilometres an hour forecast for areas in a line from Launceston to Albany, including Perth. Meanwhile, in South Australia, the State Emergency Service there says people need to take care along the state's coast, with strong winds, heavy rain and high seas expected. The United States Secretary of Defence says his country is still committed to supplying Australia with nuclear submarines on time. It's been announced Australia will buy three second-hand Virginia-class submarines from the US instead of a mix of old and new, as originally agreed under the AUKUS pact. Pete Hegseth says the US will still meet its commitments.
4: It's mutually beneficial. Those subs, obviously, in the hands of Australia are important for your defence, but they also add to the combined defence of what we would need to do, heaven forbid there were a contingency.
3: Pauline Hanson says she's thinking about running for a lower house seat. One Nation continues to outpoll the coalition. Speaking to Sky, Senator Hanson says she wouldn't rule herself out, but it will be a strategic decision.
5: It is in the mix, but I'm not making a decision now, and I'm not going to tell anyone what I'm doing at this moment because I haven't clearly made up my mind. It will be a discussion that I will have with the team around me, with my other members of parliament.
3: Health officials say they've identified a suspected Ebola case in Brazil. If confirmed, it would be the first case outside Africa since the latest outbreak began in the Democratic Republic of Congo. The BBC's Rory Gallimore reports.
6: The Brazilian authorities say this suspected Ebola case is a man in his 30s. He has recently returned from a trip to the DRC and is now being kept in isolation at a specialist hospital in Sao Paulo State. Tests are being carried out to confirm the exact nature of his illness, but this could mark an escalation in this outbreak. Until now, the vast majority of infections have been registered in the east of the DRC, with a handful across the border in Uganda. There have been more than 240 deaths so far. The medical charity MSF has described the situation as deeply alarming, but health workers have successfully contained many Ebola outbreaks in the past.
3: Tomorrow marks the first day of winter, and it's a reminder to check your smoke detectors. Captain Paul Durin from Fire and Rescue New South Wales says installing or checking smoke alarms and having a fire escape plan are crucial steps, especially when we're regularly adding fire risks to the home.
7: We've got so many more devices we're charging in our homes today. We've got so many more lithium battery devices like mobile phones, iPads, laptops, battery power tools, e-bikes and e-scooters. And that just increases the risk of a fire in your house.
3: A Kanye West concert in Italy has been cancelled because of concerns over public order and safety. West, now known as Ye, was due to perform at a festival in the city of Reggio Emilia in July. The city's prefect stopped the gig after the local Jewish community expressed concern over previous anti-Semitic remarks made by West. To sport, and in the NRL, Sydney coach Trent Robinson has slammed his side after an 18-4 loss to the Melbourne Storm. He says the Roosters players need to put in more effort.
8: Really poor, real lack of respect for the harder parts of the game, lack of respect for the ball and how you should play the game. And so we get the result we deserve.
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0: 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The The Sherwood Hall Committee invites everyone to come to their winter market on Sunday the 21st of June at the Hall on Sherwood Road, Sherwood. Commencing at 8:30 a.m. till 2 p.m, there'll be the usual barbecue fare with lots of cakes and slices, as well as Devonshire teas. If you would like to book a stall, please contact the secretary, Joe, on 6562 1003. That's Joe on 6562 1003, or via the Sherwood Hall Facebook site. Donations of clean used goods are welcome, but please, no electrical gear unless it has been tagged and tested. The Sherwood Hall Committee looks forward to seeing you all there.
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10: Stay there. The latest weather is next.
11: A very good afternoon to you. 20.0 in Kempsey, maximum forecast 22, and we are expecting mostly sunny conditions, getting down to 8 overnight, heading into winter. Humidity on 48% at the moment. The winds from the south-southwest, 15 kilometres per hour, wind gusts at 14, and air pressure 1,009.2 hectopascals. Looking at warnings, we have the final flood warning for the Hastings and the Mile River, and taking a look at the Macquarie coastal waters for today, Sunday until midnight. The winds from the west, 15 to 20 knots, turning southwesterly in the late morning. Winds reaching up to 25 knots offshore south of Port Macquarie in the late evening. Seas today, 1 to 1.5 metres. The swell from the south around 1 metre inshore, increasing to 1 to 1.5 metres offshore. And on the waters, partly cloudy, 50% chance of showers, chance of a thunderstorm in the late afternoon and evening. And looking at the forecast for the first week of winter, tomorrow the 1st of June, minimums across the week around 7 to 10 and maximums very steady around 20 to 24, but most days hovering around 20, 21. Tomorrow, Monday, looking for a max of 20, and for Tuesday, a max of 23. That's our weather wrap for you at the moment. Welcome along to the second half of Radio Waves. Lynn with you right through to 2 as we continue our music journey. Opening up this hour of music, it is Cliff Richard, and we are all wired for sound.

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Ah, great contemporary music. And there we have the Black Velvet Band, As You Go Down. Before that, Pale Divine, All About the Universe. 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
4: 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Well, it's Sunday afternoon, time for a little bit of rewinding and putting your feet up. For you right now, we've got Pseudo Echo from their 1987 album Race and the opening track, Fooled Again.

Oh, that Australian band with a fabulous name, Pseudo Echo, and they bought us Funky Town back in 1985. And there they are a couple of years later from their album Race, opening track and Fooled Again. Coming up for you right now, we've got Icehouse. An Icehouse Australian rock band formed in Sydney back in 1977 as Flowers, initially known in their homeland for their pub rock style. They later achieved mainstream success playing new wave and synth pop music and attained top 10 single chart success locally in both Europe and the US. Here's one of their biggies, and Electric Blue.

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8: And in Kempsey, currently 20.1, looking for a max of 22, getting down to 8 degrees overnight. So beautiful sunny weather after all that rain last week. And looking at the forecast for the next couple of days, heading into winter tomorrow, expecting a max of 20, sunny conditions, sunny also for Tuesday and Wednesday, and a max of 23, 24. And in fact, right across the week, looking pretty good, sunny conditions with no rain forecast. Let's get back to the music. More Aussie music on the way with In Excess.

Australian music at its best, in excess there from the X album, taking us back to 1990. And don't forget, tonight is a rare blue moon and it will peak at 6:45 p.m. Australian Eastern Standard Time, May the 31st, that is today, because two full moons occurring in a single calendar month give you a blue moon colour. Despite its name, the moon will not appear blue. It's a bit of a shame. It might be interesting. It will look like a normal full moon unless atmospheric smoke, dust, particles scatter the light. But it is important when you have a blue moon. It doesn't happen very often. For you right now, let's go back to the 1980s with Fleetwood Mac.

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Classic Aussie pub rock from the 1970s, The Angels there, and Take a Long Line. Before that in our mix, we've got Fleetwood Mac and Little Lies. Up for you next, fabulous track from Rod Stewart and Stand Back.

Classic Aussie pub rock from the 1970s, The Angels there, and Take a Long Line. Before that in our mix, we've got Fleetwood Mac and Little Lies. Up for you next, fabulous track from Rod Stewart and Stand Back.

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1: 11 minutes away from one, you're with Lynn. This is Radio Waves, and I love to ask you questions. Well, let's have a couple of songs about questions. First one takes us back to the 1970s, Graham Parker and The Rumour.

Some great songs there about questions. We started off with Graham Parker and The Rumour. Hey Lord, Don't Ask Me Questions. And there, Lynyrd Skynyrd and Don't Ask Me Questions. We'll take a look at the weather in just a moment. Tank FM.

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2: 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The latest weather is next.
3: And in Kempsey, currently 21.3, looking for a max of 22, and mostly sunny is the forecast for today. The wind's coming in from the west at the moment, 17 kilometres per hour. Wind gusts are freshened to 20 kilometres per hour, and no weather warnings. Having a look at our forecast for the week ahead, minimums around 7 to 10 and maximums 20 to 23. For tomorrow, Monday, sunny conditions, a max of 20. Tuesday, sunny and a max of 23. Having a look at the Macquarie coastal waters for today, Sunday until midnight, and the winds from the west 15 to 20 knots, turning southwesterly in the late morning. Winds reaching up to 25 knots offshore. South of Port Macquarie in the late evening, seas 1 to 1.5 metres. The swell from the south around 1 metre inshore, increasing to 1 to 1.5 metres offshore. Along the waters, partly cloudy, 50% chance of showers, and the chance of a thunderstorm in the late afternoon and evening. So do take good care. Let's get back to the music with Bob Dylan.

journey into the last hour. And I hope your ears and your toes enjoyed that one. And that was Australia's own guitar maestro, Floyd Vincent, and the Child Brides and Chanteuse. And before that, of course, that fabulous track from 2003, Bob Dylan, Thunder on the Mountain, from Modern Times album. Let's get back to the music for you. See if you remember this one from Diesel, You Never Miss Your Water.

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World, Jimmy Barnes and Cold Chisel there, Key Sand. And the news coming out on Friday was all the megastars are joining together to support John Farnham in a concert at the end of the year. Jimmy Barnes, Tina Arena, Human Nature will take the stage to honour Australian legend John Farnham. Farnham as a tribute concert later this year. And the tribute concert, which follows Farnham's cancer battle over recent years, will be held at Melbourne's Rod Laver Arena on September the 20th. And other stars gathering to pay their tribute to John Farnham include Celine Dion, Keith Urban, Richard Marx, Kate Sobrano and Hugh Jackman. Let's have a listen to the man himself from the album Chain Reaction. Here is John Farnham in Days to Come.

Oh, fabulous Australian music. Hunters and Collectors live there, taking us back to Coogee in the 1990s. Throw Your Arms Around Me, and also in our mix this afternoon, John Farnham from the Chain Reaction album and In Days to Come. Let's have a look at the highways and byways here on Tank FM.

0: Well, taking a look at local roads, work proceeding at Smithtown Road and also Southwest Rocks Road, Austral Eden, Old Aerodrome Road at Sherwood, Wrights Lane at East Kempsey, Moriah Street, South Kempsey, Crescent Head Road at Crescent Head, Piper's Creek Road at Don Dingalong and Old Coast Road, Cundabung, and work scheduled there into early June for those locations. Looking further afield for you this afternoon, we've got North Maxville, Ginnegay Way at Ferry Street, and scheduled work and bridge work going on there until the 31st of July. We've got Thora on the Waterfall Way, scheduled roadwork maintenance until the 11th of July. Tweed Head South Pacific Motorway at Darlington Drive, scheduled roadwork until the 3rd of June. Myrtle Creek on Summerland Way at Harpers Road, scheduled roadwork until the 8th of June. And Nambucca Heads, Ginnegay Way between Foxes Road and Old Coast Road, scheduled roadwork going on there to the 31st of July. And finally, we've got Tyndall on the Gwydra Highway at Tyndall Road, scheduled roadwork until the 30th of June. Tank FM.
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2: 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The latest weather is next.
0: Well, we're expecting a max of 22 today, currently 21.2, so the temperature is slowly rising and getting down to 7 degrees overnight, heading into the first day of winter tomorrow. And there was a final flood warning for the Mile River. That one has disappeared, but the final flood warning for the Hastings River is still there. Taking a look at the Macquarie coastal waters for today, just a reminder to you, partly cloudy on the waters, 50% chance of showers and the chance of a thunderstorm in the late afternoon and evening. So do take good care. Looking at Kempsey's forecast for the week ahead, pretty well fine and sunny for most of the week. Minimums around 7 to 10, maximums around 20 to 24. For tomorrow, expecting a max of 24, June the 1st, and for Tuesday, a max of 23. That's our weather up for you at the moment. Let's get back to the music. Great Australian music on the way with Jason Maynard.

0: Oh, nothing like Australian rock rocking up your Sunday afternoon here on Radio Waves. Brother there, all the way from Bathurst. And what a fabulous track there. And also in our mix, Jason Maynard and Spider, and he's from the Lockyer Valley. We'll be off to New York in just a moment. Tank FM.
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Oh, the magic of radio. We can do our own concert from the lounge room at home, except for me, of course. I've got to press the buttons. Sheryl Crow and Eric Clapton there, live from New York. Coming up for you right now as we wind down the show, Joe Cocker.

Oh, it is the mighty Joe Cocker. Radio Waves here on Tank FM, and this has been Radio Waves for another Sunday. Great to have you aboard. Hope you enjoyed our four-hour musical journey today. And Radio Waves returns next Sunday from 10. And meanwhile, I'll be back for Light on Legends on Friday from 12. Bye for now.

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3: BBC News with Fiona MacDonald. French police have detained several hundred people after violent clashes erupted when thousands of football fans poured onto the streets following the victory by Paris Saint-Germain in the Champions League final. It's only the second club to win back-to-back Champions League titles. Parry Maguire reports.
4: Police estimated that more than 20,000 people crowded into the centre of Paris to celebrate PSG's back-to-back Champions League win against Arsenal. While those gathered along the Champs-Élysées have now mostly dispersed, there were violent scenes as vehicles and businesses in the capital were damaged. Several police officers were injured. PSG supporters also stormed the Paris Ring Road, letting off flares and bringing traffic to a halt. Across the country, more than 400 people were detained. France's Interior Minister has confirmed that festivities planned for Sunday in Paris will still go ahead.
3: Health officials in Brazil say they're investigating a suspected case of Ebola in São Paulo state. If confirmed, it would be the first infection outside Africa since the current outbreak began in the Democratic Republic of Congo. The BBC's Marina Rossi is in São Paulo.
5: The patient is a 37-year-old man from the DRC who had recently returned to Brazil. Health authorities say he developed symptoms including fever, meeting the criteria for a suspect case of Ebola. He is currently in isolation at a state institute for infectious disease, following strict biosafety protocols. An initial test indicates meningitis, but it doesn't rule out Ebola, and investigations are ongoing. Officials say the risk of Ebola reaching Brazil remains very low.
3: The Lebanese Prime Minister has accused Israel of pursuing a scorched earth policy by systematically destroying towns and villages and forcing civilians in southern Lebanon to flee. Nawaf Salam said it would provide neither security nor stability. Here's David Bamford.
6: Israeli forces have pushed beyond the Litani River as far as the outskirts of Nabatea, one of southern Lebanon's largest cities. Throughout the day, Israeli airstrikes and artillery fire hit multiple locations. Hezbollah responded with rocket fire toward northern Israel. Footage aired on Israeli TV showed some of the rockets falling into the sea close to Nahariya, sending beachgoers fleeing. The escalation comes as Lebanon and Israel plan another round of US brokered talks in Washington.
3: The US military says it's carried out another deadly strike on a suspected drug trafficking boat in the Eastern Pacific, killing three men as part of an expanding campaign against what Washington calls narco-terrorist networks. The attack follows a series of similar strikes over recent weeks. BBC News. Event organisers say Donald Trump is to headline events commemorating the nation's 250th anniversary next month, after several musical performers scheduled to appear in the celebration withdrew. The musicians were due to perform at what's been billed as the Great American State Fair to take place along the National Mall in Washington over 16 days. Scientists say they've discovered a new species of fungus growing in Britain, which they believe is having a positive impact on the environment. They say it attacks and destroys health star moss, an aggressive invader. Georgina Rannart has more details.
7: About 2,000 non-native plants and animals have been brought to Britain from other countries. Some have ended up dominating the environment, among them the heath star moss, which has been taking over native mosses. But a scientist from Amgueddfa Cymru Museum in Cardiff noticed that the foreign invader was dying in some areas, killed off by a fungus. Using DNA sequencing, he found that it was a close relative of the ash dieback fungus that's killed up to 80 million ash trees in Britain. However, he believes this fungus destroys only the invasive heath star moss and could be a rare example of the British environment fighting back, helping save native species.
3: A A Kanye West concert in Italy has been cancelled because of concerns over public order and safety. He was due to perform at a festival in July. The city's prefect stopped the gig after the local Jewish community expressed concern over previous anti-Semitic remarks made by West. Marsha Lucas, the Oscar-winning editor of the original Star Wars films, has died. She was 80. Lucas was regarded as a vital creative force behind the saga's success. Her then-husband George, the creator of Star Wars, credited her with making sense of the climactic Death Star battle by cutting together vast amounts of footage. BBC News. Hello.
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9: This is Tank FM's weather and community news update for Kempsey and the Maclay Valley. Sunday's forecast is partly cloudy. Slight chance of a shower in the south, most likely in the morning and afternoon. Near zero chance of rain elsewhere. Winds westerly 15 to 25 kilometres per hour. Kempsey 22 and southwest rocks 21 degrees. Monday's weather information is sunny. Winds westerly 15 to 20 kilometres per hour, becoming light during the day. Kempsey 20 and southwest rocks 19 degrees. Tuesday's outlook is partly cloudy. High chance of showers in the south, medium chance elsewhere. Winds west to northwesterly 15 to 25 kilometers per hour, tending north to northwesterly 20 to 30 kilometers per hour during the day through to evening. Kempsey 22 and southwest rocks 21 degrees. 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

0: Let's check this week's country music hotline. I'm Larry Cann. The lineup for the 2026 Gympie Music Muster just got even bigger, with a fresh batch of artists announced. It's shaping up to be one of the festival's most stacked years yet. Leading the third artist announcement was returning crowd favourites Kingswood, US outfit the Davison Brothers Band, Canadian country party starters Tim and the Glory Boys, and Aussie folk icons the Bushwhackers. According to the Gympie Music Muster program director Beck Anderson, the latest announcement captures exactly what fans have come to expect from the festival, a little bit of everything. We've got international touring acts, iconic Australian acts, exciting emerging performers, and artists pushing country music in all directions, she said. The latest lineup drop also adds Duncan Toombs, the High Street Drifters, the Hum Buckin' Pickups, Jaden Shingleton, Limerick MCB, Piper Butcher, Sunny Coast Rude Boys, and Tom Harrison. Joining them are Bell Norman, Elkie Louie, Georgia Blue, Grace Alexandra, Hugo and the Hive, Layla Havana, Rory Phillips Trio and Will Charles, while festival favourite Megan Cooper is set to return with the popular Cake and Cordial Sessions. The Muster is also continuing its long-running support of emerging country talent, with several major Talent Quest winners earning spots on the 2026 lineup. Artists joining the bill include Jared Wrigley, Mackenzie Lee, Lucy Beveridge, Tia Hanna, Caitlin Drew, Sarah Hams, and Michael Purcell. The 2026 Gympie Music Muster runs from August 27th through to the 30th. Tickets are available now via Gympie Music Muster's main website, www.muster.com.au. And multi-platinum country superstar Bailey Zimmerman has officially announced he is bringing his Different Night, Same Rodeo tour to Australia this October. Presented by Live Nation, the tour will see Zimmerman hit major venues in Melbourne and Sydney after wrapping up a massive 30-plus date run across the US and Canada. For those of us who have been following his journey since his first went viral on social media back in 2020, this tour feels like a massive, well-deserved victory lap. It doesn't feel like that long ago when Rock and a Hard Place completely took over our feeds and made Zimmerman the fastest debut country artist to score a number one on Billboard's country airplay chart in over a decade. His debut album, Religiously, became the biggest streaming debut for a country album in history. Since then, he's dropped his massive sophomore record, Different Night, Same Rodeo, featuring Backup Plan, a collab with none other than Luke Combs, and the absolute smash, Holy Smokes. But wait, it's better. Zimmerman isn't coming alone. Sharing the stage is West Texas outfit Dexter and the Moon Rocks. If you haven't heard of them yet, imagine a unique blend of country, western roots mixed with the 90s grunge we all grew up loving. They call it Western Space Grunge, and it's exactly as cool as it sounds. For complete tour and ticket information, head over to baileyzimmermanmusic.com or livenation.com.au. American country singer-songwriter Jake Worthington has announced that he's taking a break from music, citing a need to work on himself for his family. In a statement posted on Instagram on Friday, the 22nd of May, the How Do You Honky Tonk singer shared that despite living the life his heroes enjoyed, he needs an unspecified amount of time away from the spotlight to recenter himself. However, the news isn't all bad. Worthington plans to return to his career and be even better. His statement reads, "I live a life as my heroes did, but that life got in a hold of me. I love my family, my friends, and my fans too much to let it take over me. I need to take some time to work on myself, for my wife and daughter. I promise I will come back even better. God bless country music. Jake Worthington." The announcement arrives amid Worthington's Intent to Tonk headline tour of the US, which is set to continue next month after a few weeks of opening shows for Luke Combs in stadiums. At the time of publication, it's unclear how his remaining tour dates will be affected. Worthington rose to fame after being named the runner-up on season 6 of The Voice US, which aired in 2014. Picked up by coach Blake Shelton, he performed songs such as Don't Close Your Eyes by Keith Whitley and Right Here Waiting by Richard Marks. After The Voice, Worthington was pitched as bro country artist by numerous managers. However, his aim was always to release traditional country music. An Australian country music favourite, Casey Barnes, is officially entering his next era, announcing both his 8th studio album, Made for This, and a massive national tour set to roll through Australia from August to November of this year. Fresh off the back of several chart-topping releases and a growing reputation as one of the country music's most electric performers, Barnes will hit venues across Queensland, New South Wales, Victoria, and Tasmania for the Made for This tour. The run will showcase tracks from the upcoming album alongside the fan favourites that have helped cement his place in modern country music here in Australia. The new album, Made for This, drops August 7 and is already shaping up to be one of Barnes's biggest releases yet. Built around the themes of resilience, determination and self-belief, the record blends his signature stadium-sized country rock energy with some of his most personal songwriting to date. Produced largely by acclaimed production duo M Squared, Michael DeLorenzis and Michael Painter, the album has also featured collaborations from producers Andy Skibb and Mitch Thompson. Fans will already recognise singles including Rough Around the Edges, Buy That Girl a Beer and Made for This, which also became the theme for this NRL season on Nine coverage. There will be a limited number of VIP tickets for all headline shows too, which include a pre-show meet and greet, a copy of the new record and a signed poster. Tickets are on sale now. For more information, go to Casey Barnes' main website. That's Country Music Hotline this week. I'm Larry Cann.
1: One track on the alternate music chart this week is Christine Clifford, Texas Cowgirl. The number one track on the Oz Hot Tracks Top 30 is Shazalee, Cowgirl's Heart. Number one track on the Australian instrumental chart is Anthony Baxter and Lindsay Butler, Mount Scoria. The number one track on the Australian inspirational chart is Clayton Saunders, Unbroken Grace. The number one track on the traditional country chart is Greg Champion, Les and Buddy, and the number one track on the Australian country chart is Alice Benfer, Saddle Dreaming. Alice Benfer is a rising force in Australian traditional country music, known for her authentic storytelling and deep connection to the bush. Raised in rural Australia, Alice developed a love for country music from an early age. A graduate of the CMAA Academy of Country Music in 2014, Alice has built a strong reputation for heartfelt performances and genuine artistry. Her latest release, Saddle Dreaming, produced by Sam Hawksley, is a nostalgic tribute to life on the land. Co-written with bush poet Gregory M. Dillon, the song captures the essence of early mornings, working horses and the enduring spirit of rural Australia. With a modern take on classic bush ballads, Alice continues to honour tradition while connecting with a new generation of country music listeners. The number one track on the Australian country chart this week is Saddle Dreaming, Alice Benfer.

Let's take a look at country music history this week. It was on this week in 1933, Jimmy Rogers, singer-songwriter, who was among the first country music superstars and pioneers, died while staying at the Taft Hotel. He was only 35 years old. Rogers was also known as the singing brakeman, the blue yodeler, and the father of country music. Rogers sold over 12 million records and was the first person to be elected into the Country Music Hall of Fame. In 1959, in this week, George Jones released his seventh studio album, White Lightning and Other Favourites. The track White Lightning, which gave Jones a number one hit single, was written by the Big Bopper, J.P. Richardson, who was killed in the plane crash in Iowa in 1959, along with fellow musicians Buddy Holly and Richie Valens. In 1968, this week, Glen Campbell recorded Wichita Lineman at Capitol Records, Hollywood, California. Campbell's version, which appeared on his 1968 album of the same name, reached number 3 on the US pop chart, and in addition, the song topped the American country music chart for 2 weeks.

Let's go to 1979. This week in country music history, Dolly Parton released her 21st solo studio album, Great Balls of Fire. The album's first single, You're the Only One, topped the US country charts in mid-1979. In 1981, on this week, Alabama were at number one on the country music album chart with Feel So Right, their second studio album. The album produced three number one hits on the Billboard Hot Country Singles chart: Old Flame, Love in the First Degree, and Feel So Right.

In 1982, in country music history, MCA Records released Foolhearted Memory by George Strait, written by Byron Hill and Blake Meavis. It gave the singer his first number one single. The song was included in the soundtrack of the feature film The Soldier and won an ASCAP award for being among the most performed country songs of 1982. In 1988, this week in country music, Kathy Mattea was at number one on the country chart with her truck driving love song, 18 Wheels and a Dozen Roses. The song is about a truck driver called Charlie who is retiring after 30 years to spend the rest of his time with his wife. And in 2010, on this week in country music, Chris Young scored his second consecutive number one single with The Man I Want to Be, which was released as the third single and title track from his album The Man I Want to Be. That's this week in country music history with Larry Cann.

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0: 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Hi, I'm Shazza Lee. Welcome to Country Countdown, coming to you via the ACMN, Australian Country Music Network, Oz Radio Gold, Allied International Radio and Oz CMR. We're counting down the top 30 tracks on the Australian Country Chart for Thursday, the 28th of May. And I would like to welcome my co-host today, filling in for Mark Eckel, who's currently touring around Australia, is our dear friend Laura Nichols from Nashville. Welcome, Laura.
2: Thank you, Shazza. It's a pleasure to be here.
0: We're going to have some fun counting down the top 30 tracks. So I might just go from 30 to 21, and then we'll cut straight into the chart and play some of the top tracks in Australia this week. Number 30 is Lindsay Butler, Mama's Hungry Eyes. 29 is Christina Joy, My Cover Girl. 28, Scott Dann, In My Arms Tonight, brand new single for Scott. 27 is Zither Jackson, Country Bread. 26 is taken by Samantha Dann with Wild Child, 13 weeks in the chart and a number one. 25 is Anthony Baxter and Lindsay Butler with Mount Scoria. 24 is Brendan McMahon, Head 'Em Up. That's been a great track for Brendan too, 9 weeks in the chart, all the way to number two. 23 is Pat Brown Jr. with his great bush ballad, Sunny Queensland Skies, been in the charts for 2 months now for Pat. 22, Larry Cann, his number one track is still in there after 11 weeks, Cowboy's Hands. 21 is Paul Hudnott, Little Old Country Pub, 4 weeks in the chart now and climbing beautifully for Paul, his first single in 12 months. And coming in at 20 this week is a great bush ballad by Ashley Cook. Ashley is the current bush balladeer of the year here in Australia, and he was crowned that at the major awards in Tamworth last year. This song is Rough Diamonds, the number 20 track, former number one for Ashley Cook.

0: That's a beautiful song by Ashley Cook called Rough Diamonds. That's just a great track. And I met Ashley when I was here in Tamworth in January at the CCMAs, and I saw him again at the ICMAs. Just a fantastic artist, and I love his music.
1: And he's a terrific bloke too, Laura. It's really exciting that we're going to be touring Australia soon, and Ashley's going to be part of the show band.
0: Oh, that's just fabulous. That's just a beautiful addition to round out all of the sound and represent Australia.
1: Yeah. And 19 this week is Lorraine Stevenson. Lorraine is actually an American artist. That is why My Saviour Died is the name of the track. And it was released into Australia via Star Central, making it eligible for the mainstream country chart here in this country. It's been in the charts now for 6 weeks at number 19. Let's have a listen to That Is Why My Saviour Died by Lorraine Stevenson.

0: a Nashville artist who lives out in the country, just in the suburbs in Dixon. And she is actually a cancer survivor. She has survived cancer 6 times and does a lot of work with her local church there in the area, and just a lovely human being.
1: She's been doing extremely well in Australia with her spiritual music because it's been going very high in the Christian chart as well. So it's great to see her hitting the country charts and being embraced across the music industry here in Australia. So that's Lorraine Stevenson. And at 18, we have an Australian artist who's actually touring America at the moment, Austin Lee Green. This is his new single. It's taken him 2 weeks to get to number 18. We're singing Waltzing Matilda, written and performed by Austin Lee Green, 18.

The airwaves in Australia. It's the very first single that's ever been released. So this is his debut hit single and he's already in the top 20. Congratulations to Austin. You'll be really excited about the track that's made number 17, Laura, and Bertie Nichols takes that spot with Cowboy Code, written by Bertie Nichols, Laura Nichols and Randall Buffum, I believe. 3 weeks in the chart, which is a mammoth rise for young Bertie, but she has had a constant string of hits here in Australia. This is one of the better tracks, I believe. I love it. Cowboy Code, Bertie Nichols, number 17 this week on the Australian Country Chart.

And that was number 17, Birdie Nichols, Cowboy Code. This is one of my favorite tracks by Birdie. This just embodies the whole entire Western way of life, going back historically when the West was being settled to today. Cowboys still live by this code, and if you come to America and you go out into the West and you go into a Western establishment, whether it's a restaurant, a bar, or even some type of Western

0: store, you will see that code on the wall in a frame. It's just such a part of the Western way of life. It's very authentic, and it's the roots of Birdie Nichols being raised in Arizona. It's just who she is. It's beautiful.
1: Awesome. And at 16, we have another Western artist as well. Carol Markstrom has actually raised this track in 5 weeks up into number 16, Juniper and Sage. It's another great story by another great Western artist. Here it is, Carol Markstrom, Juniper and Sage, number 16 this week.

0: At 16, Carol Markstrom, Juniper and Sage. Carol is also a Western music artist, and she's based out of Tucson, Arizona, and she works a lot with the Native American population and writes a lot about those spiritual experiences and things that you would see and hear and live as if you're on an American Indian reservation. So she just brings something totally different to the table when you're listening to her music and feeling that in her songs.
1: I think it's really lovely to see these American Western artists really cutting through on the Australian country music chart. They do very well on the alternate music chart here in Australia, but now they're really starting to be embraced by the wider country music industry. I believe that Birdie's trip to Australia has inspired and actually enhanced the opening for the Western artists into Australian country music. It's going to be interesting to see how many of them actually take advantage of that into the future. So the opening is there, the door's been opened, and it's quite exciting for the Australian country music industry, I think. And at number 15, we have a Canadian artist who has done extremely well. This is a debut single for Ron A. McNeil into Australia. And it's always great to be introduced to brand new artists. I really like this bloke, and I think if he continues to deliver quality music like this, it's going to be a name that's going to be cemented into our industry. 4 weeks in the chart, at number 15 this week, is Calling All You Heroes by Ron A. McNeil.

0: All You Heroes at 15.
1: From Canada. And like I said before, I believe that that track is really going to go the distance for Ron A. McNeil. It's getting a lot of attention in the alternate music sector here as well. He's going very strongly up through that chart. At number 14, we have an Australian. Zither Jackson has been having great success, and a constant string of singles have been just rolling out for Zither. And since choosing to release his singles to radio, it's really lifted his whole profile as an artist here in Australia. Forever in My Heart is my personal favourite of his. 4 weeks in the chart now, at 14, is Zither Jackson, Forever in My Heart. Yeah.

0: At 14, that was Zither Jackson, forever in my heart. And I had the pleasure of meeting Zither and his wife in Tamworth at the festival in January. What a lovely couple. Just a very interesting artist. He just brings something different to the table. I enjoyed that.
1: They were a delightful couple, and they came out to perform at the LBS Open Day on Butler Estate, and which is always a very relaxed environment. So I actually had time to spend with both of them. It was just a pleasure. At number 13, we have another artist who was here for the festival also, and Kathy Carver has had incredible success with many of the songs that she has released to radio over the last few years. This is the new single, 5 weeks on the Australian country chart. At number 13 now is The Old House by Kathy Carver.

0: That was Kathy Carver at number 13, The Old House. I had the pleasure of meeting Kathy at the CCMAs in January in Tamworth, and she's just a beautiful artist.
1: Yeah, absolutely, and certainly one of the finer traditional female voices in Australian country music, as are this next group, and these are amongst some of our favourite people in the Australian country music industry. Patsy and Dave, a fantastic duo, and combined with James Blundell, they had a huge success with their single last year, winning them the Traditional Group Artist of the Year. And this new single has been doing incredible business for them on the airwaves around the world. It went to number one on the Australian country chart. It's been in it for 9 weeks now. Still holding firm at 12 is Patsy and Dave with James Blundell on Suddenly Old.

0: At number 12, Patsy and Dave with James Blundell, I'm Suddenly Old. I had the pleasure of hearing this perform live in Tamworth in January as well. It's a great song. I love their sound together. Just a really enjoyable, you can relate to it. At least I can.
1: At number 11, we have Patty Clayton, Wolf Moon. And you will know Patty very well too, Laura. She is a great artist and she's released several tracks that have done very well for her. But this song has just been unbelievable. It's been so well received that it went to number one on the alternate music chart, and it is still climbing through the Australian Country Music Network. 5 weeks in the chart now. At number 11 is Wolf Moon by Patty Clayton.

0: At number 11, that was Patti Clayton with Wolf Moon. And she is also a Western artist and very active in the International Western Music Association. And she has a lot of unique music with Western themes, and you can feel the Native American influence here in this song. I enjoy every track, looking at the lyrics and seeing what's coming out and what's coming next with Patti Clayton.
1: This is the official top 20 in Australia this week at www.australiancountrychart.com.
2: You're tuned in to Country Countdown as we count down the top 30 tracks in Australia this week on the Australian Country Chart for Thursday the 28th of May. I'm Shazza Lee with my co-host today, Laura Nichols. As we present the top 10 now, here is Peggy Gilchrist with Waltz With Me, My Love.

0: And that was Peg Gilchrist at number 10 with Waltz With Me, My Love. I love this song. I know why she's the queen of country piano. This is just a fabulous song, and I love hearing it.
1: Beautiful. And at number 9, we have Nicole Matthews, another fine Australian artist. They Don't Make It Like That Anymore has been in for 5 weeks now and still climbing. Well done for Nicole Matthews, number 9 this week.

that was Nicole Matthews. They don't make it like that anymore at number 9. But at number 8, we have Shazza Lee, Cowgirl's Heart. I love this song. It's a fabulous song. Cowgirls are everywhere. They're international. It's not just an American thing. And I just think this brings the heart of the Australian cowgirl to the forefront. So at number 8, Shazza Lee, Cowgirl's Heart.

0: And that was Shazza Lee at number 8 with Cowgirl's Heart. And Shazza's going to be taking that song over to America on tour with Bertie Nichols. So you can hear that also not only in Australia, but over in America and the U.S. When Shazza, Bertie, and the Butler Band are there performing.
1: So. We're really excited about that, Laura. It's going to be the most magnificent trip. And we're all having a lot of fun. We're good family. At number 7, we have Ray Jones. Northern Stars is the name of that song. He's had it in the charts for 6 weeks now, and it's jumped from 11 last week to number 7. Here it is, Northern Stars, Ray Jones, number 7 this week.

0: number 7, Ray Jones with Northern Stars.
1: And that's a great Australiana track, Laura. You may not have heard a lot of Ray Jones. He comes from Western Australia, and he did not come to Tamworth, so you didn't have the opportunity to hear him. But he's a great artist, and his new album is doing extremely well with the singles that he's releasing to radio. At number 6, we have an artist that you did meet, Christine Clifford. Texas Cowgirl is the name of Christine's new single. 8 weeks on the chart, already at number 6. Congratulations to Texas Cowgirl, Christine Clifford.
2: 6.

0: That was Christine Clifford at number six with Texas Cowgirl. And we met Christine when she was in Atlanta last August at the ISSA Awards. And Birdie and Christine had a real connection and spent some time together there. And Christine actually said that she wrote this song, Texas Cowgirl, after that experience in Atlanta meeting Birdie. So it's really a special song.
1: We were talking off air about the influence that Birdie has on that Western music scene. And because she is more modern and it's actually crossing the Western music into mainstream country, that people that wouldn't necessarily have ever embraced Western music, we're all going, we love Western music. And so I think that she's quite a significant artist, and she's going to be a very big influence on the Western movement for years to come. So I think that that movement's very lucky to have Birdie Nichols and other young ones coming through, actually carrying the baton forward for them. And at number five, we have an older artist in Australia. He's been a great performer over the years, quite an entertaining artist, and he stepped into the bush ballad world. So this is also a story song, and the equivalent here in Australia is a bush ballad to the Western music in America. Greg Champion is the artist, Les and Buddy the song, 7 weeks in the chart, and it's topping at number five. Congratulations.

0: was number 5, Greg Champion, Les and Buddy.
1: Yeah, great bush ballad, and it was actually written by Greg and Ruby Nixon as well, and he was really pleased to be able to give that song life for Ruby, and it's doing extremely well. It went to number 1 on the traditional country chart also, so it's been a great track for Greg stepping back onto the airwaves of Australia. Number 4, we have Elskin Fly, and this has been quite an extraordinary track for her. 6 weeks in the chart, already at number 4, Keep On Drinking, Elskin Fly.
2: 4.
3: Well, on my way home, I bought me a bottle.
1: Extraordinary track for her. 6 weeks in the chart, already at number 4, Keep On Drinking, Elskin Fly.

0: Skin Fly, Keep On Drinking at number four, and she's also the writer of this song.
1: She is, and it was actually released by Key2 out of New Zealand in conjunction with Star Central. So that marketing team has been a great team for Elskin. She does very well with that pairing. Number three this week, we have Anne Fraser, and Anne is one of the great traditional performers here in Australia. She's well loved for the stories that she writes. She's also a winner at the CCMA National Songwriting Awards in January here in Tamworth. That's where Billy Lays is the brand new song, 9 weeks in the chart, number three on the Australian country chart this week. That's where Billy Lays, Anne Fraser.

0: That was Anne Frazier. That's Where Billy Lays at number three. She's a fantastic storyteller. I always enjoy hearing her songs and listening to the story as she unveils it.
1: Absolutely. Number two this week is Kevin Sullivan teamed up with Stuart Joel Nugget. I love this track because Kevin actually records with Stuart in language, and I always love the integration of the Aboriginal dialect with the European lyrics. It's been in the chart for 6 weeks now, number one last week, and still holding firm at number two. Elliot, Kevin Sullivan and Stuart Joel Nugget.

0: At number two, Kevin Sullivan and Stuart Joel Nugget with Elliot. It's always special when you combine your native language with the English language. I just think it brings another layer to the music, and it just creates something unique and special. I also had the pleasure of seeing the Sullivans here in Tamworth at the ICMA Awards show, and I really enjoyed their live performance.
1: Yeah, especially when the children are on stage, they bring a whole other dimension to the music, don't they? And at number one this week, we have a great artist. Young Alice Benfer has found her way as a true artist in Australia, and I believe she's one of the most exciting young traditional performers coming through in our industry. And this new single is up there with my favourite. She's had a string of number one hits, but this number one is probably my favourite of all. Saddle Dreaming, the number one track this week on the Australian Country Chart for Thursday, the 28th of May, by Alice Benfer.

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3: BBC News with Fiona MacDonald. The US military says it has carried out another deadly strike on a suspected drug trafficking boat in the Eastern Pacific as part of an expanding campaign against what Washington calls narco-terrorist networks. David Bamford reports.
4: US Southern Command has posted footage of the latest attack on a small fast boat heading up the American West Coast. Three men were killed. The military says the vessel was operating on a known narcotics route. But critics argue the Trump administration has not publicly provided evidence for its claims and have raised concerns about international law and civilian casualties. Recent weeks have seen repeated strikes only days apart. Close to 200 people, who the Pentagon insists are all drug smugglers, have died.
3: People in Colombia go to the polls on Sunday to elect a new president. The current left-wing leader, Gustavo Petro, cannot seek re-election, but the vote is being seen as a key test of his policies. The BBC's Luis Fajardo says the election is seen as a battle between the left and right.
5: The candidate who's supported by the government, his left-wing presidential candidate, Iván Cepeda, he's a former human rights lawyer, and he has been supporting a continuation of the left-wing policies of the current government, while the hard right-wing candidate, Abelardo de la Espriella, is a criminal defense lawyer who's known as a flamboyant presence in social media. He flaunts his wealth, he goes around in private jets, and he has said he's going to take a very strong security stance against left-wing rebels and other illegal armed groups in the country.
3: French police have detained several hundred people after violent clashes erupted when thousands of football fans poured onto the streets after Paris Saint-Germain beat Arsenal in the Champions League final. With the latest, here's Paddy Maguire.
6: Police estimated that more than 20,000 people crowded into the centre of Paris to celebrate PSG's back-to-back Champions League win against Arsenal. While those gathered along the Champs-Élysées have now mostly dispersed, there were violent scenes as vehicles and businesses in the capital were damaged. Several police officers were injured. PSG supporters also stormed the Paris Ring Road, letting off flares and bringing traffic to a halt. Across the country, more than 400 people were detained. France's Interior Minister has confirmed that festivities planned for Sunday in Paris will still go ahead.
3: Health officials in Brazil say they're investigating a suspected case of Ebola in São Paulo state. If confirmed, it would be the first infection outside Africa since the current outbreak began in the Democratic Republic of Congo. A man in his 30s from the DRC who'd recently returned from a trip there has been kept in isolation at a hospital. He's tested positive for meningitis. World News from the BBC. Israel's military says it is expanding into additional areas in southern Lebanon after ground troops crossed the River Litani. Ahead of the troops' move, the Israeli Air Force conducted extensive strikes against Hezbollah targets north of the river. The military also announced that one of its soldiers was killed in a drone attack by Hezbollah. Scientists say they've discovered a new species of fungus growing in Britain, which they believe is having a positive impact on the environment. They say it attacks and destroys heathstar moss, an aggressive invader that's been smothering hillsides and gardens, choking out native plants and wildlife. Researchers hope the new fungus will help restore damaged habitats across the UK. Marcia Lucas, the Oscar-winning editor of the original Star Wars films, has died. She was 80. Lucas was regarded as a vital creative force behind the saga's success. Helena Burke assesses her legacy. No!
7: This is the moment Obi-Wan Kenobi is killed by Darth Vader in the first Star Wars film. If it wasn't for Marcia Lucas, it may have never happened. She is credited with convincing the film's director George Lucas to take the bold step of killing off one of the main characters. This is one of many edits made by Marcia to the first three Star Wars movies, adding emotional depth and narrative clarity to the films. Marsha also collaborated with the director Martin Scorsese on a string of his acclaimed films, including Taxi Driver and New York, New York.
3: A Kanye West concert in Italy has been cancelled because of concerns over public order and safety. West, now known as Ye, was due to perform at a festival in the city of Reggio Emilia in July. The city's prefect stopped the gig after the local Jewish community expressed concern over previous anti-Semitic remarks made by West. BBC News.
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9: This is Tank FM's weather and community news update for Kempsey and the Maclay Valley. Sunday's forecast is partly cloudy. Slight chance of a shower in the south, most likely in the morning and afternoon. Near zero chance of rain elsewhere. Winds westerly 15 to 25 kilometres per hour. Kempsey 22 and southwest rocks 21 degrees. Monday's weather information is sunny. Winds westerly 15 to 20 kilometres per hour, becoming light during the day. Kempsey 20 and southwest rocks 19 degrees. Tuesday's outlook is partly cloudy. High chance of showers in the south, medium chance elsewhere. Winds west to northwesterly 15 to 25 kilometers per hour, tending north to northwesterly 20 to 30 kilometers per hour during the day through to evening. Kempsey 22 and southwest rocks 21 degrees. 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
1: Hello and welcome to Real World Gardener. It's Marianne here at the microphone. Thank you for joining me. Great to have your company. So what's on the show today? I'm talking with garden designer Peter Nixon about garden challenges, then growing mini cabbages in Vegetable Heroes, plus garden jobs for the weekend with Steve McLean.
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1: Do you have garden challenges such as nothing will grow in a certain area of your garden? You've tried several different plants that either die or just don't thrive despite being well tended and watered, fertilized and mulched. So perhaps it's time to look for something else to put there that fits the bill a bit better for the autumn garden. Let's find out more.

0: It's time for the Design Elements segment on Real World Gardener. In the studio, I've got now retired landscape designer, only recently though, so he knows everything still. It's Peter Nixon. How are you today, Peter?
1: Very well, thanks, Marianne.
0: So last segment we talked about bulbs, bringing year-round interest with seasonal warm bulb pop-ups. Now, there were so many bulbs to talk about, we had to stop, and we only got to high summer. So now we're talking about the autumn garden, so which is...
1: Autumn gardening, yeah. So in... cool subtropics. So by that, just to refresh everyone's memory, roughly it's coastal frost-free, warm temperate, and generally speaking would be from, say, about Wollongong or a bit further south up to Coffs Harbour. After that, going further north, it's more warm subtropics.
0: Yes.
1: So for cool, for autumn time, so March, April, May, definitely can't go past the palace lily, P-A-L-A-C-E, and that is Hippiastrum aulicum, A-U-L-I-C-U-M. That is, of all the species, Hippiastrums, the most conspicuous. They all erupt together, and once it's all emerged from the ground, think of bulbs that are twice the size of the biggest onion you ever saw, and they've got a brown paper over them, and it goes through a heat-sensitive herbaceous period. So past Christmas into the first part of February, all the leaves dry off crispy and then it sits there mute. Well, it's mute anyway, isn't
0: yes.
1: it? Until about mid-March, and then you'll notice near the base of the clump these leaves that start coming, and within a week or two it's covered. And then after that, all of these flowers that exceed the leaf height, and they're scarlet coloured, probably... they don't have much patterning on them, but they're that beautiful orange-red scarlet colour, and you see them from a distance. No scent to speak of. That what else would come in March, April, May? March, April, they're definitely, that's their time. Hemanthus albifloss, the white paintbrush lily.
0: Can't kill that one. I've got it in a pot and it's just, yeah, I probably need to plant it out in the garden.
1: It's a good garden plant, so long as you've got nice drainage. And that one, in contrast to the aulicum, which really doesn't like the hot west, but everything up to that, the Hemanthus albifloss, the white paintbrush lily, that flowers in April, May. Mm. And there's an evergreen version and there's a herbaceous deciduous one as well. But the flower is very similar. Only that the hybridizers would be able to tell us the distinction between the two. And it's a much shorter affair with very short stems on the paintbrush lilies relative to the aulicum. So probably about 150 or 200.
0: Yeah, but they certainly are held above the leaves, and the paintbrush itself is quite small.
1: Yeah. Always reminds me a bit of... tulips when you buy them and they haven't expanded yet.
0: Oh, yeah.
1: And then Hippiastrum calyptratum, that's the green one. So that's epiphytic and it does really well in a pot. It rather resents being in the garden.
0: Okay.
1: So imagine a bulb that grows on a tree, Marianne.
0: Especially a Hippiastrum.
1: And it's all green. Green with brownish tonings, I guess, would be the one of its most distinguishing feature. And the stamens are upcurved, so it's like the whiskers on a cat, but instead of being straight, they upturn like this. And that is to wave in front of the pollinator, which is probably a bat or a big moth that comes to the Brazilian rainforest when the flowers are out under a full moon.
0: Of course.
1: Don't be too graphic about it. And then the next one would be Amarygia bazandicol. This comes off the belladonna group, the amaryllis, and that was hybridized by three men, Keith Tollis, Andy Harvey, as of Andy's Rare Plants at the plant fair, and Colin Hunt. So together they decided, well, Keith's name, known by all of us, is Bozza. So Boz, Andy, as in Harvey, and Cole, short for Colin Hunt. So it's Boz Andy Cole.
0: Oh, I see.
1: And that is a really spectacular, fluorescent, shocking pink at the very intense end. it flowers a fairly long time, and once the bulb gets enough resource in it, that flower would last maybe 3 weeks. So it's quite for an amaryllis tribe member, that distinguishes itself, I think. And then the Eucharis lily, which has had a genus name change, so now it's called Ursulina cross grandiflora. So those are also winter deciduous, and in the garden, until the root fibre expands enough, it tends to be a bit porciflora. It tends to be a bit flower shy, but it's okay. Very spectacular. It's got the shape of a daffodil, but it's white with green highlights, and the cup in the centre is green.
0: All right, sounds good. Now let's skip through small trees for limited space.
1: Are you hanging in there, Marion?
0: I'm hanging in there.
1: Okay, all right. Well, so glad you asked. So I make special mention of small trees because people don't have 5 acres out at Kenthurst, do they?
0: No.
1: They've probably got a townhouse somewhere and they've got room for a small tree, and that's it. In terms of anything that might approach a tree. So Plumeria bahamensis, B-A-H-A-M-E-N-S-I-S. So there's no I. That comes from from the Bahamas. So it's definitely maritime. It's a small tree. It wouldn't exceed 4.5 metres at the very most.
0: So it's frangipani.
1: Frangipani.
0: Yeah, frangipani.
1: I forgot to mention that. Plumeria. So that's the genus for all the frangipanis, as the common name. But this one, this has a really nice habit on its own without cutting it. The reverse on the leaves are this patterning. It's self-patterned with the centre and then the midrib and then all the smaller branches that come off. When you turn it over and have a look, it's quite surprising. And the little white propellers that are as highly centred as the Cuminata hybrids, very understated, but flowered for me this year for nearly 5 months.
0: Wow.
1: So that's Cuminata hybrids, they're usually just for January and some part of February, and then after that. But that's nearly 4 months. That's very impressive. Plumeria bahamensis, you could mail order that from Sacred Frangipani at Mount Garnet in Queensland. And sacredfrangipani.com is the site.
0: Well, I'm afraid we've run out of time once again, and we'll have to continue this next week. Thanks for coming in, Peter.
1: A pleasure, Marion.
2: Real World Gardener, the gardening program that delves beyond listeners, questions and answers, with Marianne Cannon.
0: That was Peter Nixon, retired garden designer, but still a font of knowledge and information. Peter mentioned Pallas lily, which is Hippiastrum aulicum. Then he mentioned the white paintbrush lily, Himanthus albifloss. Then another Hippiastrum, which is epiphytic, Hippiastrum calyptratum, with green flowers and brownish tonings. So that's something to get you going. If you have any questions, why not email us at realworldgardener@gmail.com or write in to 2RRR PO Box 644 Gladesville, New South Wales 1675. Still to come, mini cabbages and vegetable heroes, plus garden jobs for the weekend.
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0: Right, it's Garden Jobs for the Weekend with Steve McLean.
4: Yeah, and as usual, there's always a few things to get done this weekend, and you can start with pulling out those tomato plants that are starting to look unsightly, even if they have some fruit on them, because in most areas it's actually unlikely that they will now ripen. Apply soil wetter to your veggie bed if you've noticed that any rain doesn't penetrate below the soil surface. And also, it's time to start preparing the flower beds for plantings of poppy seedlings, daffodil and tulip bulbs, ranunculus and anemone corns. Also, it's time to get in seeds for sweet pea, pansies and cornflowers. Also, prepare the beds by building up the soil, chock-a-block with compost, homemade or purchased, plus mushroom compost and worm castings to be dug through the existing soil. Mulch the soil with a layer of sugarcane mulch before planting, making sure you get good coverage across the total bed so that you don't risk damaging any of the new seedlings. And lastly, a tip from William in Lismore, pull up large weeds while the soil is wet. It will be so much easier.
3: Throw in a seed and watch your garden grow on

0: It's time for Vegetable Heroes, and this week I'm thinking about growing mini cabbages. Do you often stroll past the cabbages in the produce section of your supermarket or fruit store, not even giving them a backward glance? Perhaps cabbages need to be used much more than just in coleslaw or boiled. But let's start with some facts. Cabbages are in the brassica family along with Brussels sprouts, collies and broccoli, scientifically Brassica oleracea capitata. Apparently the word cabbage comes from the French word caboche, meaning head. But did you know that cabbage has been grown as a vegetable for more than 4,000 years? It's native to the Mediterranean, and when it was first grown, it looked more like a leafy kale and didn't have much head at all. The ancient Romans loved it and used it for several purposes, such as eating cabbages soaked in vinegar before going out for an evening of heavy drinking. So that prevented them from having a hangover. Well, I'm not sure that that works, but you could try it. It's no surprise that explorers from the 17th and 18th centuries carried cabbages in their ship stores for the crews to eat because the high vitamin C content helped stave off the scurvy that was so common among sailors back then. Cabbage was also useful for binding wounds to prevent gangrene, and that was because of the sulfur content in the cabbage. Now, we're talking about cabbages now because it grows well in cool climates or cool weather, produces a large harvest and stores well during winter. But I don't want to talk about the big old cabbages, but mini cabbages. Did you know the trend to grow dwarf or mini veggies started in the 1980s? And you might think that mini veggies are just like the normal variety, but you pick them earlier. But no, there are genuine dwarf varieties of a lot of vegetables. Ever heard of baby avocado, baby artichokes, and even baby beets? There's heaps more. Today, of course, it's the mini cabbage because it's the fastest growing cabbage and takes up much less room. Now, to sow your cabbage in temperate or subtropical arid districts between March and June is the best time. For temperate and subtropical areas, you can have another go from August until November. But for cool temperate areas, it's between March until May, then August. Like all brassica varieties, dig in plenty of well-rotted manure or compost in the autumn. Don't dig in the manure close to planting time. So if you haven't done it this autumn, don't worry. Throw on some general purpose garden fertilizer and leave it for a week. Pick a sunny spot for the site when you're growing them because they won't do well in the shade or even part shade. Right, and if you can use a site where peas and beans have grown before and you put in manure and compost, then no worries. Don't do anything else. The ideal temperature for seeds to germinate is between 4 and 24 degrees, and they take about 6 days. But it can't be said often enough, if you're planting out seedlings, you need to make sure that you firm the soil with your hands or trowel around the seedlings because firm planting helps grow firm, tight cabbage heads, regardless of whether they're mini or normal size. If you plant them now, they'll mature when it's still cool and you'll have the firmest, best tasting cabbages. Stagger the planting so you don't have 12 mature cabbages at once. When your first seedlings are about as tall as your hand, plant the next lot. Now, I've been told that transplanting cabbage seedlings helps them to grow strong roots. So if you're starting from seed, sow them in a punnet as an idea. Now, the next problem is pest possum patrol, aphids and white cabbage butterfly. You could try netting, very fine mesh, over your cabbages, or you can put cut-off plastic drink bottles over the seedlings. And you can treat those caterpillars with the organic Dibel. Why are they good for you? Well, cabbages contain 90% water, really low in calories, high in vitamin C. You only need to get 100 grams to get your daily requirement. They also have dietary fiber, folate, potassium, and help balance fluids when you've eaten too much sodium, salty foods. And that was your Vegetable Hero segment for today.
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0: It's time for the garden jobs for the weekend. Our longer chat on the line, I've got Steve McLean. How are you today, Steve?
2: I'm good, Mary Ann. Thank you. How are you?
0: Not too bad. A little bit cooler. Anyway, let's start off with the listener question that you got on your socials. It's about bought wine magnolias and whether they're frost tolerant or not.
2: There's actually some confusion around port wine magnolias and when it comes to frost tolerance, because honestly, you'll find different answers depending on where you look. And from the listener is, I've heard conflicting information. Are port wine magnolias frost tolerant?
0: And the answer is yes and no, which we know isn't exactly helpful. So let us explain.
2: Yeah, port wine magnolias, which botanically are known as Magnolia Figo, are what we'd call moderately frost tolerant. They can handle light frosts without too much drama. A brief dip just below zero on a cold winter's morning, for example, they'll generally shrug that off, especially once they're an established plant.
0: But if you're in an area that gets prolonged or heavy frosts, say sustained cold snaps where temperatures stay well below zero for hours at a time, that's where you can run into trouble, particularly with young plants or new growth.
2: Where does the conflicting information come from? Well, I guess a lot of it comes down to the difference between an established plant and a young one. A mature port wine magnolia that's been in the ground for several years has a root system that can really anchor and protect it through cooler months or cooler conditions. But a plant you've just put in the ground last season, because it simply hasn't had the time to establish that resilience yet.
0: Yeah, so it's a bit more vulnerable. It's because position plays a big role. Planting against a north-facing wall or fence, somewhere that holds a bit of warmth and gives the plant some shelter from icy winds, can make a real difference. So that's a little bit of microclimate protection that can be the difference between a plant that sails through winter and one that takes a hit.
2: If you are in a frost-prone area and you've got a young plant, it's worth throwing some cloth over it on those nights when a heavy frost is forecast. So keep an eye on those forecasts. A bit of extra care in those first couple of winters as well, and you'll be rewarded with that gorgeous fragrance that we know port wine magnolias have for years to come.
0: Yeah, so frost tolerant, yes, to a degree, but give them a helping hand when they're young and choose your spot wisely. And I agree, I've got quite a few port wine magnolias growing in my garden. I do love that perfume.
2: Yeah, it's spectacular, isn't it?
0: Indeed. And the hot term today is phloem. Have you ever wondered how a plant actually feeds itself? I mean, we talk about watering, fertilising or giving our plants plenty of sun, but once all that goodness is taken up, how does it get from one end of the plant to the other?
2: Today we want to introduce you to an extremely important system in a plant, the phloem, and it's pronounced flow as in F-L-O-W-E-M. And once you understand what it does, you'll never look at your garden quite the same way again.
0: Think of your plant as having two separate highway systems running through it. One carries water and minerals up from the roots. That's called the xylem. But the phloem, that's the food highway. That carries sugars, the energy the plant has made through photosynthesis from the leaves, where all that sugar is produced, down to the roots, the fruit, the flowers, and anywhere else that needs a feed.
2: Here's what it makes it really clever, because unlike the xylem, which only moves in one direction, the phloem can move its cargo up and down the plant depending on where the demand is. So if your tomato, for example, is putting on fruit, well, then the phloem, it's busy directing sugars towards that fruit. And if the roots need energy at the same time to push out some new growth, then enough sugars will move downwards to them. The plant essentially decides where the food needs to go, and the phloem delivers it.
0: Now, why does that matter to us as gardeners? Well, anything that damages the phloem can really knock a plant around. Things like ring barking, where bark is removed all the way around the trunk, and that cuts off the food supply completely, and the plant will eventually die.
2: And sap-sucking insects like scale and aphids, well, they're also targeting the phloem, which is why a heavy infestation can cause so much stress even when the plant looks well watered.
0: So next time you're out in the garden, just appreciate for a moment that inside every stem and branch, there's this incredible living system quietly moving energy around, keeping the whole show running. Well, there we go. Now, the plant profile today is Banksia integrifolia, which is coastal Banksia, which is one of the most widely distributed Banksia species occurring between Victoria and central Queensland in a broad range of habitats, anywhere from coastal dunes to mountains, and that includes the Blue Mountains.
2: Don't be fooled by the common name, though, because Banksia integrifolia grow equally well at 1,500 metres above sea level in the New England National Park, for example, where it gets dumped with snow every winter, and also at about 5 metres above sea level on the Gold Coast, where it cops a full blast of salt spray all summer. It's incredibly tough in all but the harshest environments.
0: Did you know it's one of the four original Banksia species collected by Sir Joseph Banks in 1770? But why I've chosen this week, because I've got one growing out on the nature strip, it's producing beautiful lime yellow flowers during late autumn and winter. Each flower spike is actually made up of hundreds, sometimes thousands of tiny individual flowers grouped in pairs, which open sequentially. And the flowers provide a great source of nectar for birds and insects during the coolest months.
2: The leathery leaves have a dark green upper surface as well and white undersides, a contrast that can be striking on windy days. The tree, it usually has a single stout trunk, which is often twisted and gnarled with the rough grey bark characteristic of Banksias. And I remember seeing, Marianne, a lot of these Banksias, I believe it was on the Sydney Harbour Heads, when I was having a bit of a walk around, and because they were quite gnarled as a result of being exposed to the winds that occur there.
0: Yeah, I can imagine. Anyway, after flowering, old flower parts wither and fall away over a period of several months, revealing the cone embedded with many small follicles.
2: The original species itself grows up to 10 metres tall, even taller in the wild, but there are, of course, now, as with many plants, new varieties, dwarf varieties like New Dawn, which only grow to around 2 metres tall.
0: Now, I have one growing on my front nature strip under power lines, as I've mentioned. I've discovered that it's quite fast growing, so much so that I actually have to prune it back by a third or more each year so it doesn't get to reach those power lines. So, Banksia integrifolia doesn't need much upkeep. It's an ideal choice for gardeners seeking a low-maintenance yet visually captivating tree. Well, that's it for Garden Jobs for the weekend. Once again, it's been fabulous chatting with you. I've really enjoyed it with you.
2: Yeah, thanks, Marianne. I really enjoyed it also and look forward to the chat next week.
1: Real World Gardener is produced at 2RRR and heard nationally on the Community Radio Network.
0: Thank you for listening. I hope we've inspired you to search out some of those unusual hippiastrums or sow seeds of cabbages, mini or otherwise. Tune in next week, because next week I'll be talking again with retired garden designer Peter Nixon about small trees that suit your not-so-tropical garden. You can hear the whole show again on Mixcloud. Just look for 2RRR programs or follow Real World Gardener on Facebook for the link. If you have a question on wildlife, plants or garden design, we at the team would love to hear from you either via email realworldgardener@gmail.com, or you can write in to 2RRR PO Box 644 Gladesville, New South Wales 1675. Until next week, I'll leave you with a track by Crowded House, Weather With You. But from me, have a great gardening week. Bye for now.

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1: Hey, it's Noni Barrow here, chef and owner of Mabu Mabu. 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

0: Hello, yes, welcome to another week of Lost in Science. We're so happy that you're with us this week as we get lost in all things scientific, methodological, reproducible, exploring the fabulous world and beyond, and the glorious way that scientists think about it. My name's Lyndon, and with me today I've got Stu. How are you going, Stu?
1: In the last couple of weeks, I have been doing my own thing, getting around, doing sciencey things. On a personal note, I went to a diabetes tech night a couple of weeks ago, and I have type 1 diabetes, so I inject insulin and have to watch my blood sugar and all of that sort of thing. And there's all sorts of technical ways to keep an eye on that and to make sure that my blood sugar doesn't go too high or too low. So I went along to find out about how technology is making life easier for people who have diabetes. But I heard someone speak. They had a number of speakers there at the event. And one of them was Dr. John Wentworth, who is a research doctor based at Melbourne Hospital. And he studies diabetes, type 1 diabetes, and the causes and also potential treatments. Now, obviously, like I said, injecting insulin is a treatment for people who have type 1 diabetes, but there are treatments in development which could potentially prevent people from developing type 1 diabetes, which means they wouldn't have to do all of that stuff and they wouldn't have to worry so much about their blood sugar and all of those things. But yeah, so the program they're running is to find people who are potentially at risk of developing type 1 diabetes and trying to recruit people who can help them research ways that they can prevent them from developing type 1 diabetes. So,
0: well, it sounds like a really useful conversation, not only for people with type 1 diabetes, people who have a family history of type 1 diabetes, people who love people with type 1 diabetes or care for people or work with people or know people with type 1 diabetes, which is probably most of us, not only, you know, the practical side, but also the science behind it. This just sounds like a wonderful chat. Let's get on with it.

0: you are listening to Lost in Science, and on the show with me this week I have Dr. John Wentworth from the Royal Melbourne Hospital. Now, John works in the area of diabetes research, and I got him on the show because of a project he's working on currently. So thanks for joining us on the show, John.
1: Thanks, Stuart, and hello to all the listeners out there across Australia.
0: So first of all, John, I guess, you know, we've got a pretty general listenership. Can you explain a little bit about what type 1 diabetes is and I guess who might be susceptible to it and what does that mean for their health?
1: Absolutely. So let's start with diabetes. Diabetes is a condition where you make a lot of urine, essentially, and you get very thirsty. And that was the first sort of appreciation or understanding of diabetes from thousands of years ago. And over that time, people worked out there were two types of diabetes, one associated with a sugary urine, the sugary taste and the nature of the urine attracting ants, for instance, in Indian culture and records. People worked out that, yes, there was a type of diabetes associated with a lot of glucose coming through the urine. And, you know, more recently, say the last few hundred years, we have worked out that it's because the blood glucose is very high. The levels of sugar in the blood are very high for what we call diabetes mellitus. And then more recently, really only 150 years or so ago, we appreciated that there are different causes of this problem. Now, fundamentally, the reason why your glucose or your sugar levels go too high in the blood is because you don't have enough insulin for your body's needs. And there are various ways that that can happen. In type 1 diabetes, that is because the immune system attacks the pancreas and stops it. It actually kills the cells called beta cells that make insulin. In type 2 diabetes, we actually can make insulin, but not enough for what our body needs, particularly in the setting of overweight and obesity and even. And there are various ways that that can happen. In type 1 diabetes, that is because the immune system attacks the pancreas and stops it. It actually kills the cells called beta cells that make insulin. In type 2 diabetes,

0: too much blood glucose, to levels that are too high, and that causes long-term damage and ultimately, if untreated, leads to problems causing blindness, kidney failure, ulcers in the feet, and amputation. So really what we're trying to do with diabetes is control glucose and ultimately get it back to normal so that we don't run the risk of these complications. So a very long answer to your question. Type 1 diabetes is caused by the immune system attacking the pancreas. It affects about 1 in 10 people with diabetes in the modern era. It used to be much more common, but because we are sedentary and we are well-nourished, there is much more type 2 diabetes these days. It affects predominantly children. However, adults can be diagnosed as well. And about 60% of cases are diagnosed before adulthood, so before age 18, and 40% afterwards. And I think the really key difference between type 1 and type 2 diabetes is that for type 1 diabetes, you need to inject insulin, because if you don't, you will not survive. Your body needs insulin. It doesn't have it at all in type 1 diabetes. And over a space of days and weeks, people can die without insulin because the body becomes confused, makes acid, and really shuts everything down as a consequence of not having any insulin in the system. And the high glucose is simply just a reflection of that fact in type 1 diabetes. So I hope that answers the question in a roundabout way.
1: Oh, I think that was a fantastic explanation of the problem. So you just said that the number or the proportion of type 1 diabetes is smaller than it used to be. Is that actually a result of the type 2 numbers going up? Is that why that number's shrunk? It hasn't proportionally got less in the population as a whole. It's just the proportion of cases.
0: To a certain extent, well, absolutely, it's because there are more cases.
1: Yes,
0: relatively more type 2 than type 1. But you've got to remember, 150 years ago, you didn't have an ability to check blood sugar, for instance, and so it was only really possible to diagnose diabetes when it was at its severest stage. And again, lots of people, as you've probably heard, with type 2 diabetes, you know, they're about half the people with type 2 diabetes in Australia who don't even know they have it still. We've got a problem of actually finding people because their sugar levels are too high, but they otherwise feel well. And we know that, you know, that's a problem that we kind of need to address. And interestingly, as you'll hear with our research, we're kind of leaning into that idea for type 1 diabetes as well, because, you know, we are working out how to diagnose the condition early, and we are realizing that that is really, really helpful.
1: Okay, so as far as that goes, you said that it usually affects children more often than not, and adults can be found to have type 1 diabetes. How can you detect type 1 diabetes in people who aren't showing any outward signs of it?
0: The symptoms of diabetes only happen when things are really bad. So the symptoms, the key symptoms of diabetes are thirst, peeing a lot, making a lot of urine, getting up in the middle of the night and having to pee, losing weight because you're losing all this fluid, and in its more severe stages, feeling really unwell and having to get to hospital. So thankfully, we don't see those presentations very often at all in type 2 diabetes, but in type 1 diabetes, sadly, about a third of people still are not diagnosed until things are really critical. And that's in part a reflection of the difficulty in diagnosing symptomatic type 1 diabetes. When someone presents, say, to their GP, they say, look, I'm feeling a bit unwell. I don't quite know what's going on. The GP thinks, oh, well, you've just got a virus. We'll do a few tests. They don't do the glucose test. Everything looks okay otherwise. I'll just see if you can ride it out. So that's kind of what's happening here and now in Australia. But we've known for many years now that we can identify type 1 diabetes well before symptoms arise, and in fact, well before there's been significant damage to the pancreas that makes the glucose levels go up at all. And the test

0: that allows us to do this is a test for things called diabetes antibodies. And antibodies are a product of the immune system. And we make them, for instance, if you have a COVID vaccine, a few weeks later, you'll have antibodies to COVID because your immune system has figured out that that vaccine was foreign and it needs to fight it. In diabetes, in type 1 diabetes, the immune system gets confused. It thinks the beta cells that make insulin are an invading parasite, and it raises an intense immune response that includes production of antibodies. And so those antibodies appear right at the start of the immune attack on the pancreas. And because that immune attack is relatively slow burn, it can last years before someone gets symptoms and needs to start insulin. So we have this huge window of opportunity to diagnose type 1 diabetes early through a simple blood test for antibodies. And what's really exciting is that we now have the technology to be able to do this on a finger prick of blood. And so we've got a program called Type 1 Screen operating around the nation that actually offers screening to people for free, where we post a kit, they prick their finger, drop a bit of blood onto the card and post it back to us, and then we can test for those antibodies to tell if people are at risk of type 1 diabetes.
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7: G'day, you're listening to Lost in Science, where Stu is chatting to Dr. John Wentworth from the Royal Melbourne Hospital.
8: The benefits of detecting it early, what can you do if your immune system's already decided it's going to start attacking your pancreas and getting those beta cells and knocking them out of function? What can you do to stop it from doing that?
0: Well, this has been a question that we have been grappling with for at least 30 years because we've known that antibodies are such a potent test or such an accurate test for future risk of type 1 diabetes. Over those last 30 years, we've looked at various ways to turn off the immune attack. And we do this in many other contexts in medicine. Classic examples are other autoimmune diseases. People might have heard of rheumatoid arthritis, where the immune system attacks the joints. We've had lots of treatments now that fairly broadly suppress the immune system that can now save the joints from irreversible damage. And that's been a revolution over the last couple of decades in rheumatoid arthritis. And similarly, a condition called inflammatory bowel disease, things like Crohn's disease or ulcerative colitis. Again, we have various therapies, some of which are used for rheumatoid arthritis that, again, are highly effective. So we've sort of learnt from our colleagues looking after these patients about drugs that look safe and effective in their context, and we've tried them out. And the exciting thing is we're at a stage now where these drugs are coming through to actually be used in the clinic. Now, we have the first drug of its kind was called teplizumab and was approved in the United States in 2022 to prevent type 1 diabetes. So it is used if someone has the antibodies that tells us the immune system is attacking the pancreas and also has evidence that that immune attack is causing problems because the glucose levels are starting to rise, not critically, just in their early stages where you don't feel unwell, but we can see it's definitely imminent that you will need to start using insulin. And that drug called teplizumab has since been approved throughout many jurisdictions, Europe and the Middle East and China. And it should, in the next few weeks, literally get approved here in Australia. And that will be a watershed moment for us because it'll mean we have something that we can do that can delay the need to use insulin if we diagnose people early. But what's perhaps more exciting is we've got a whole slew of other medications coming through clinical trials including a tablet that you take once a day called baricitinib, which are probably going to be much, much better. So I think we're slowly going to see a paradigm shift in how we think about type 1 diabetes and what we do about it. And we're at a stage now in Australia where we need to start developing the infrastructure to screen people, find that 1 in 300 people or children in the population who have the antibodies and are at risk, and then develop ways to look after them and monitor them so that when the time comes that we can see things are progressing because the glucose is going up, we can intervene with these treatments. And that's exactly what's happening at the moment. Obviously, there's an enormous amount of work to be done, but it is a complete paradigm shift and so important because probably what I didn't mention, but I really need to mention, is insulin treatment is really difficult for people with type 1 diabetes. It does keep them alive. It's a terrific therapy. We've had it now for more than a century. It has been life-saving. But if you ask anyone with type 1 diabetes, how is it with insulin? Oh, that should be pretty simple. You must be sorted now. I doubt you'll find too many who will give you an answer that will say, yeah, it's no problem at all. It's incredibly difficult. You need to be very careful about how you dose your insulin, because if you don't give enough, the sugars go too high and cause damage. And if you give too much, they go too low and you can be at risk of blacking out and losing consciousness, which of course is terrible if you're swimming or playing sport or driving or all sorts of other things, you know, have a hazardous workplace. So insulin isn't a perfect solution to the diabetes problem. And we are really on this quest to make, to have a different option for people. If we can intervene at the right time with these immune therapies that protect the beta cells and preserve the ability to make insulin, you won't need to inject it. And that's going to be a much better situation for the doctors even, but certainly for the patients, because it'll be much, much simpler to manage this condition.
8: Yeah. And so, I mean, ideally you'd get everyone screened. You could roll out a program across everyone, but at the moment, obviously, you've got a project to get as many people screened as possible. Are there people who are more at risk and should get screened if they possibly can than the general population? Who are those people?
0: Thanks, Stuart. I mean, this is a very important question that sort of speaks to the challenge that we have. We could right now screen every child in Australia for type 1 diabetes. The problem is that we don't, that would cost a lot of money and it would cause potentially a lot of harm because we don't have the services in place to look after people who have positive screening tests. And furthermore, we don't yet have an approved therapy, although very likely teplizumab will be that approved therapy. I can tell you its administration is not simple and it's certainly, I don't think, a panacea or the solution to this problem of intervening. So we're at a stage where we need to develop even safer and better ways to arrest the immune attack on the pancreas. And so we need to do the clinical trials. And we are working with international colleagues doing just that. We are, we are 100% focused on the most cost-effective, safe treatments for protecting the pancreas from autoimmune attack in type 1 diabetes. So who do we go after? Well, people who have a family member with type 1 diabetes are at 10 to 15-fold higher risk than the general population. And so if in the general population of kids it's 1 in 300, in those families it's 1 in 30 or perhaps a bit, 1 in 40, 1 in 50 who are going to get type 1 diabetes. And so we are currently focusing on people with a family history of type 1 diabetes because we know there's a higher chance that we will find people at risk and a higher chance that we'll find people who understand what type 1 diabetes is and understand the need to join some of these clinical trials we're doing to get the evidence, to get some of these newer, more promising treatments into the clinic. And that's the phase we're at the moment. We're targeting people who have a relative with type 1 diabetes, It could be your grandfather, it could be a distant aunt, it could be your sister. We want people from families to come forward to get screened, appreciating that that's still not going to capture everyone who's destined to develop type 1 diabetes in Australia, but a sort of practical approach to getting us to this next stage where we have such a good, cheap, effective therapy that it's just a no-brainer to move it into the general population and to have something concrete that we can do to look after people who have a positive screening test.
8: Okay, so if someone thinks that they might be at risk or have a relative who has type 1 diabetes and they want to, put their name forward to be screened and help out with research, how do they get in touch with type 1 screen?
0: They go to Google or their favourite search engine and they put in type 1 screen. So that's all one word, T-Y-P-E, the number one, S-C-R-E-E-N. And that will find us. We are based in Melbourne. We are funded by the peak patient body, the community advocacy group Breakthrough T1D. We are offering a service that's free to get screened. And I think importantly, we also undertake to make sure that if you get a positive test, we work out how to look after you. And so the way it works is we'll mail out a kit, people will mail it back to us, and we'll test it. If it's a negative test, we send people an email advising them of that result and with some advice as to when they might like to repeat the test, because antibodies can develop at any stage, although most commonly they're there before age 5. As an aside, they're not there from birth. They generally don't come in the first year of life, but usually around ages 2 to age 6 is when they develop in people who get diabetes in childhood. But I digress. If somebody has a positive screening test, we get on the phone and we talk to them about it and we find out what they want and we link them to what services we have available. And we have links to major diabetes centres in mainland Australia. So we've got collaborators in Brisbane, Sydney, Melbourne, Adelaide and Perth. We have a wider array of a network of people who are also able to help in regional areas and in Tasmania and in the Northern Territory as well. But we have programs that are very mindful that we can't just give you a positive result and say, here you go, take that to your GP, who won't really know what to do with it either. We have an established mechanism of actually looking after people who have a positive test so that we can tell them what it means and tell them what to do about it.
8: I mean, yeah, that's fantastic. And I think, you know, it's great that people can obviously protect their own health by being aware of problems that may come in the future, but also help future generations of people by developing better treatments for this disorder, this chronic illness.
0: I think that's an excellent point, Stuart, because, of course, a lot of this program is really centred around research and a lot of people, and so we are relying on the goodwill of the type 1 community to join us in this mission to find better treatments. And, of course, there are many people who just want to sit back and wait until we've got better treatments, better pathways to care for people, and that's completely respectable, and we're very happy to respect that. But what's been really reassuring and really heartening is that, you know, the majority of the type 1 community get what we're trying to do and are very keen to jump on board. I mean, a huge motivator for many people with type 1 diabetes, particularly adults, is to get involved in research so it helps the next generation. They're concerned, obviously, about their children, but more broadly, they know how difficult the disease is and how much of a life-changing moment it was for them to be told that they had to inject insulin for the rest of their life. And they really do want to work with us to find ways to get better solutions to that problem. And it's such a lot of fun and such a terrific privilege to be able to play my part in that quest and to work with some incredibly generous and motivated people from the community to help make this happen.
8: Well, thank you for joining us on Lost in Science, John, Dr. John Wentworth. If you Google Type 1 Screen, if you're interested in participating in the program, we'll also put that up on our social media and other avenues to try and get the word out. But thank you so much for joining us on the show. It's been really enlightening. Thank you.
0: Thanks so much, and all the best to everyone listening out there.

0: And that is all we have time for this week on Lost in Science. Thank you for joining us in Getting Lost. If you have any questions or suggestions for the team, get in touch with us by email. 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
3: This is Tank FM's weather and community news update for Kempsey and the Macleay Valley. Sunday's forecast is partly cloudy. Slight chance of a shower in the south, most likely in the morning and afternoon. Near zero chance of rain elsewhere. Winds westerly 15 to 25 kilometres per hour. Kempsey 22 and southwest rocks 21 degrees. Monday's weather information is sunny. Winds westerly 15 to 20 kilometres per hour, becoming light during the day. Kempsey 20 and southwest rocks 19 degrees. Tuesday's outlook is partly cloudy. High chance of showers in the south, medium chance elsewhere. Winds west to northwesterly 15 to 25 kilometres per hour, tending north to northwesterly 20 to 30 kilometres per hour during the day through to evening. Kempsey 22 and southwest rocks 21 degrees. 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

Hello, I'm Jane Bauer, and this is the National Community Radio Network Folk Show. I'm coming from the studios of Radio Adelaide in South Australia, Kaurna country. And to get going on this program, I saw the Tuck Shop Ladies at the Top Half Festival at the Ross River a few weeks ago, and this is their latest release on the AMRAP catalogue. It's called Princess Leia Was Robbed.

That was JC and the Tree from the Sunshine Coast. They're a duet, Jacinta Simmons and Jesse Tree. And the track I played was Concrete and Stone from their very new album, Lost in the Wild. And they include two guitars and a didge, which are handmade by Jesse Tree. And they're about to go on a UK and European tour with their new album, Lost in the Wild. And I started off the program with the Tuck Shop Ladies. Princess Leah was robbed. They're always a lot of fun. Well, last week I played you a track from Antona from the album Now to the Sea. And I'd love to play you another track from that album. It's called The Speed of Sound of Loneliness. It's a John Prine number, and she does it so beautifully.

That's the late Danny Spooner from his album Launch on the Deep with Colour Heron. It was written by Scottish lady Nan. Back at school, I learned it as part of my music lessons. I think it's a great song. And before that, I played John Prine's song Speed of the Sound of Loneliness, being performed by Antona from her album Now to the Sea. Right, we're going to go to Victoria again here. This is The Honeyfields from their album Fortune's Wheels. And I'm going to play the LNN Don't Stop Here Anymore. It was originally written by Gene Ritchie back in 1965. And the L and N were the Louisville and Nashville train service.

That's the voice of Margaret Walters, who's a member of the Roaring Forties with One More Day. Oh, sorry, Rock and Roll Me Over, One More Day, from the album Shore Leave. And before that, it was the Honeyfields from their album Fortune's Wheel with the LNN Don't Stop Here Anymore. Well, you're listening to The Folk Show across the National Community Radio Network. My name's Jane Bauer, and this program is being pre-recorded in the studios of Radio Adelaide in South Australia, Kaurna Country. Next, this is Blackwood from their album Never at Home, and I'm going to play Humping the Drum. The drum was what Swaggies rolled up their swags, and that was became the drum. And it's from their album Never at Home, Irish tune with Australian lyrics.

That's the South Australian Trade Union Choir from the album It Ain't Right with KRNR. It's an African song and they recorded that in 2003. And before that, it was Blackwood, Victorian group with Humping the Drum from their album Never at Home. Okay, now to Canada and the East Pointers. This is from the album Yours to Break. And Wintergreen is the first track on the album and is a well-known track of theirs.

English folk singer Nick Jones with Little Pot Stove, written by Harry Robinson, who was a Scottish-Australian singer-songwriter. And that's from an album called The Voice of Folk, a compilation album. And before that, it was Canadian group The East Pointers from their album Yours to Break with Wintergreen. We're going to stay with English singers now. This is Maddie Pryor, who was the lead singer of Steel I Span. I'm sure you remember her. And this is the song Renadine, or Renadine. It's a kind of folklore about a foxy lover, like a werefox, I suppose, instead of a werewolf. Renadine.

0: That was Nancy Kerr and James Fagan with the Red Gum song, Peter the Cabbie. And it was such a shame that Nancy and James couldn't be at the National Folk Festival this year to join their family band, the Fagans, because of the problems in the Middle East. And before that, it was Maddie Pryor with Renadine about the Weir Fox from her album, Arthur the King. Well, I've come to the end of the program. I hope you've enjoyed the selection of tunes and songs that I played this week. I've really enjoyed preparing it for you, the program for you. Until next time, look after yourself, care for your family and friends, and don't forget to carry out random acts of kindness and listen to me again on the same time on the same station that you're listening to next week. To take us out, this is Wolfstone, the most long-running Scottish band, I think, in history. It's formed in 1989. And this is from a contemporary Celtic instrument.
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2: Tank FM weather update for your workday and the coming days. Monday's weather information is sunny. Winds westerly 15 to 20 kilometres per hour, becoming light during the day. Kempsey 20 and Southwest Rocks 19 degrees. Tuesday's outlook is partly cloudy. Medium chance of showers in the south, slight chance elsewhere. Winds north to northwesterly 15 to 25 kilometres per hour, increasing to 20 to 30 kilometres per hour in the evening. Kempsey 23 and Southwest Rocks 22 degrees. Wednesday's weather is mostly sunny. Slight chance of a shower about higher ground. Near zero chance of rain elsewhere. Kempsey 24 and Southwest Rocks 22 degrees. 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
1: Tank FM weather update for your workday and the coming days. Monday's weather information is sunny. Winds westerly 15 to 20 kilometres per hour, becoming light during the day. Kempsey 20 and southwest rocks 19 degrees. Tuesday's outlook is partly cloudy. Medium chance of showers in the south, slight chance elsewhere. Winds north to northwesterly 15 to 25 kilometres per hour, increasing to 20 to 30 kilometres per hour in the evening. Kempsey 23 and southwest rocks 22 degrees. Wednesday's weather is mostly sunny. Slight chance of a shower about higher ground. Near zero chance of rain elsewhere. Kempsey 24 and southwest rocks 22 degrees. 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

This week on Spotlight, I'm spotlighting the brand new album for Texan, Drake Milligan. The album's entitled Tumbleweed. 14 tracks, either written or co-written by Drake and a host of the industry's best songwriters. Produced by Trent Wilmon and the Texan, who grew up in Dallas, certainly takes you on a musical journey with this complete album. This album, he tells us, is similar to what Bob Wills says. My songs feel like the ones that go away for a while, then find their way back. The young man entered American Idol in 2018. In 2022, it was America's Got Talent. And now signed to international label BBR, the brand new album is out and about in Australia. Let's feature a triple play. The title track, Tumbleweed, will follow it up with Crying Shoulder and Hearts Together.

Right around Australia, this is Spotlight. I'm spotlighting Drake Milligan's brand new album entitled Tumbleweed, another triple play. Turn It Off, Like the Moon, and Good As Gone.

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I'm Kevin Walsh and we're spotlighting Drake Milligan and his brand new album Tumbleweed. Back to another triple play. Slow dancing to a fast song, Old Flames, Old Whiskey, and Girl Like You.

Well, folks, we've got time for one final triple play as we work our way through the 14 tracks on Drake Milligan's brand new album, Tumbleweed. We'll kick off with Hard-Headed Cowboy, Lonely 30, and follow it up with Goodbye, Ain't All That Bad.

Well, folks, if you're wanting to get hold of Drake Milligan's material, including this album, go to Drake Milligan and type in Tumbleweed. All the prompts are there. I'm told vinyl's available, CDs, and you can thumb drive download. Now for the final two tracks, Tall Texas and How Much Beer.

Well, folks, that's the complete 14 tracks from Drake Milligan and his new album Tumbleweed. A little bit of time up our sleeve, two new singles to country radio. The first from Melbourne-based Kingswood, and their new single is Last First Kiss. And we'll follow it up with another Melbourne-based entertainer, Gareth Leach and his band, The Narratives of Hope, with their version and dedication and a nod to John Farnham, Reasons.

Well, folks, that's it for Spotlight this week. I trust you've enjoyed the musical journey. And until I catch you again, sometime, somewhere around Australia, you take care now. I'm Kevin Walsh. Bye for now.

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4: BBC News with Danielle Yawovietska. The Israeli military says it's expanding ground operations against Hezbollah militants in southern Lebanon beyond the Litani River, which lies about 30 kilometres north of the border. They've repeated their call for everyone south of the Zahrani River to leave a further 10 kilometres into Lebanese territory. The warning comes after Israel confirmed it had taken Beaufort Castle, a medieval crusader stronghold. Lina Sinjab is in Beirut.
5: The Israelis are advancing every day into Lebanon and taking more territories, expanding what they call a buffer zone, which now moved to be a combat zone. This castle, along with the city of Tyre as well, they are historical sites that have been under attack. There has been some damage to this castle. It's a 900-year-old crusader one. It's the highest location in the south, where it gives the Israelis like a point of overlooking the whole of south and monitoring any action.
4: The US military says it's carried out another deadly strike on a suspected drug trafficking boat in the eastern Pacific, killing three men as part of an expanding campaign. The attack follows a series of similar strikes over recent weeks, targeting vessels along major smuggling routes between North and South America. People in Colombia go to the polls on Sunday to elect a new president. President Gustavo Petro can't seek re-election, but the vote is being seen as a key test of his policies. Here's the BBC's Luis Fajardo.
6: The candidate who's supported by the government, his left-wing presidential candidate, Iván Cepeda, he's a former human rights lawyer, and he has been supporting a continuation of the left-wing policies of the current government, while the hard right-wing candidate, Abelardo de la Espriella, is a criminal defense lawyer who's known as a flamboyant presence in social media. He flaunts his wealth, he goes around in private jets, and he has said he's going to take a very strong security stance against left-wing rebels and other illegal armed groups in the country.
4: French police have detained several hundred people after violent clashes erupted when thousands of football fans poured onto the streets after Paris Saint-Germain beat Arsenal in the Champions League football final in Budapest. James Waterhouse reports from Paris.
7: From the moment Arsenal missed the penalty to hand PSG the Champions League trophy, fireworks started exploding throughout central Paris. However, after accusations of being caught off guard last year when two people died after the team also won, the police presence this time was muscular. 22,000 officers were deployed across France, with 8,000 in Paris. Several businesses were damaged, say police, as fans, mostly teenagers, poured into the capital streets. Tear gas was occasionally deployed, but the scenes were mostly of genuine celebration.
4: You're listening to the World News from the BBC. Japan's defense minister has rejected Chinese accusations that it's pursuing a new militarism, instead criticizing Beijing for expanding its own forces. Speaking at a regional defense summit, Shinjiro Koizumi argued it was China that should be of concern, with what he said was its huge arsenal of nuclear weapons and bombers. His comments are some of the sharpest yet from Japan. Malaysia has criticized major world powers for their lack of support after its deal with Norway. Speaking at a regional defence summit, Shinjiro Koizumi argued it was China that should be of concern, with what he said was its huge arsenal of nuclear weapons and bombers. Scientists say they've discovered a new species of fungus growing in Britain, which they believe is having a positive impact on the environment. They say it attacks and destroys heathstar moss, an aggressive invader that's been smothering hillsides and gardens, choking out native plants and wildlife. Researchers hope the new fungus will help restore damaged habitats across the UK. George Grief from the National Museum of Wales says the fungus is a rare and welcome fight back by nature against an invasive species.
8: I haven't heard of any other instances where that's happened, so it could genuinely be quite a rare phenomenon of kind of the British environment fighting back against this moss to try and restore balance. There's actually just one group of very closely related mosses that this fungus grows on, and so it's not a threat to other trees and other wildlife as far as we know.
4: Football's Champions League winners Paris Saint-Germain are on their way home to the French capital to mark their victory against Arsenal in Saturday's final. Thousands are expected to join the public celebrations in front of the Eiffel Tower before the players are received by President Macron at the Élysée Palace. Police in Paris have detained several hundred people after violent clashes erupted after PSG's win in Budapest. And that's the latest BBC News.
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10: Tank FM weather update for your workday and the coming days. Monday's weather information is sunny. Winds westerly 15 to 20 kilometres per hour, becoming light during the day. Kempsey 20 and southwest rocks 19 degrees. Tuesday's outlook is partly cloudy. Medium chance of showers in the south, slight chance elsewhere. Winds north to northwesterly 15 to 25 kilometres per hour, increasing to 20 to 30 kilometres per hour in the evening. Kempsey 23 and southwest rocks 22 degrees. Wednesday's weather is mostly sunny. Slight chance of a shower about higher ground. Near zero chance of rain elsewhere. Kempsey 24 and southwest rocks 22 degrees. 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

That was George Sorley there singing with Beryl Newell on the piano. What a team. Australian artists there. I'm a Dreamer, Aren't We All? Recorded in 1929. Came from an album, Australian Memories, 1926 to 1943. Hello and welcome to Down Memory Lane. My name is Streamer. I'll be bringing you music from the first half of the 20th century. And today we're marking that in 1933, the Walt Disney Company released Three Little Pigs. It premiered at Radio City Music Hall and it had the hit song Who's Afraid of the Big Bad Wolf. I have two versions of you today for you today, one in English and, of course, one in French. One should always have a copy of Who's Afraid of the Big Bad Wolf in French. Also, the rest of the show is going to be filled with Australian artists and we will hear more from George Sorley and Beryl Newell later on in the program. So I hope you can hang around and enjoy the music with me. You can get in touch with me, streamer88.5@gmail.com, or get in touch with me via the radio station you are listening to now. The next song, Alice Smith. It sounds like she's channeling Helen Kane or someone who's doing the Boop Boop Doop Girl. Alice Smith does not normally sound like this. Anyway, here she is with a duet with Dick Cranbourne.

0: BDB Melbourne, Kettle Broadcasting Service. My dear, delightful Dred Norton. He's a gramophone, my boy, not a microphone.
1: Oh, I'm sorry, Charlie.
0: I don't know how they're going to get both of us on this record. Your side. The 85. Well, I'm going to sing it a song. You don't mind it?
1: No, Charlie.
0: Ah, look, I'm going to sing this little song. I must go right if I don't go wrong. Whilst I sing this song to you, all you people have to do is smile away, smile away, smile and drive down Kettle Lane. Oh, do smile, then. Everybody has heard you laugh, but nobody has heard you smile. It's easy, it is understood to smile away when things are good. When things are bad and all uphill, everything from Aussie will.
2: Smile away, smile away, smile and drive down Kettle Lane.
0: Silly words, silly tune, but a sensible singer though. Said Mrs. Brown to Mrs. Lee, have you seen performing, please? The last Lee show I went to see, the leading lady came home with me.
2: Smile away, smile away,
0: how little Lee will go astray. Just as well you were not there, Wren.
1: Why, Jerry?
0: They would have lost the whole troop. Our Billy Goat has got no nose, he's got no nose where he goes. He cannot smell the poor old man, but the worst of it is the neighbors can.
2: Smile away, smile away,
0: no Billy Goat is new mown hay.
1: Poor goat,
0: and bunny. Oh, I've been married just 3 months. In 3 months have not roused one. We've a bounce in baby land, living next door with his mum and dad.
2: Smile away, smile away,
0: how easy we are led astray. That's all we're going to sing today. Come on, Wren, we'll go away. Good night, good evening, and good day.
3: Charlie Vaude and Wren Millar, I know very little about them except they were very popular in the vaudeville scene. Smile Away from 1930, and Jim Davidson before that and his new Palais Royal Orchestra with Dick Cranbourne singing normally and Alice Smith being haunted or channeling someone like Helen Kane. 1-2 Button Your Shoe from 1938. I have other tracks by Alice Smith later on in the program where she does not sound like that. Well, here we have something that's not Australian, and it's not Who's Afraid of the Big Bad Wolf. It is Roger Wolf-Kahn and his orchestra.

When You Put On That Old Blue Suit Again, recorded in 1945. That was Barbara James with the National Dance Orchestra. And that came from an album of Barbara's work called 20th Century Blues. Roger Wolf Kahn and his orchestra before that. Franklin Bauer on the vocals. Sometimes I'm Happy, recorded in 1927. You're listening to Down Memory Lane, brought to you by the Community Radio Network, and bringing you music from the first half of the 20th century. And today there's a whole load of Australian artists and a couple of wolves thrown in to celebrate the cartoon Three Little Pigs premiering in 1933.

We heard John Warren singing along there to the music of Jim Davidson and his new Palais Royal Orchestra. That track was called Twilight on the Trail, recorded in 1936. Sidney Burchell before that, The Adorable Outcast was the name of the track from 1928, and that was another track from that album, Australian Memories, 1926 to 1943.

I've been unable to establish who the musicians are accompanying Gene Scherchi for that track, but it's called A Song in My Heart from 1942, and it followed on from Time Waits for No One from 1945. Ain't that the truth? George Trevor and his orchestra with Johnny Fitzgerald on the vocals there, from a double album of George Trevor's work called Long Ago and Far Away. Well, Beryl Newell, what an amazing pianist. Here's doing her stuff right now.

I love her style of playing. I always think it sounds like they're playing 12 notes and then you think, wait, they've only got 10 fingers or 4 fingers and 2 thumbs, and they still manage to make it sound like there's 2 of them playing the piano. That was Beryl Newell from 1932 with Yes, Yes, My Baby Said Yes. Well, it's half an hour into the show. You are listening to Down Memory Lane, brought to you by the Community Radio Network, presented by me, Streamer, and bringing you music from the first half of the 20th century. And today, in honour of the fact that the Three Little Pigs cartoon that premiered in 1933 had a hit song called Who's Afraid of the Big Bad Wolf, I'm playing you 2 versions. Well, here I'm going to now play you the English version. Here is Henry Hall and the BBC Dance Orchestra.

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Number one was very gay, and he built his house

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He had no chance to sing and dance, cause work and play don't

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1: Who's Afraid of the Big Bad Wolf? That was Henry Hall from 1933. Henry Hall and the BBC Dance Orchestra. It was him and the orchestra doing the vocals on that track and celebrating the Three Little Pigs cartoon released in May of 1933. Well, we have another wolf coming up. This time it's Roger Wolf Kahn.

have tried to figure out who the pianist is with John Warren, possibly Beryl Newell again. Anyway, he recorded Song of the Dawn in 1930, and it followed on with Libby Holman singing along to Roger Wolf Kahn and his orchestra, Cooking Breakfast for the One I Love, recorded in 1930, and came from an album of Libby's work called Moanin' Low. You're listening to Down Memory Lane, brought to you by the Community Radio Network, and bringing you great music from the first half of the 20th century. Well, here's the French version of Who's Afraid of the Big Bad Wolf?

though the day's been so long. Don't worry, and the rise that the boss promised you has been long delayed. Ha ha, don't worry. Though you're way down in the dumps, and you've had some awful bumps, and the kids have got the mumps, don't worry. Your ship of dreams come true is sailing home to you. Look, it's way out there on the horizon now, sailing right back

Jack Lumsdaine with his own composition, and I'm just assuming that it's him on the piano as well. That was Don't Worry. And before that, Prenez Garde au Grand Méchant Loop from 1934, Jean Sablon with Django Reinhardt and a whole lot of other musicians. Who's Afraid of the Big Bad Wolf? Well, we have another Australian outfit coming our way next.

If it is true that George Gershwin bore eternal summer in his soul, he proved it when he wrote Porgy and Bess, especially in that lovely song from the opera, Summertime.

Marjorie Stedford there with Summertime from Porgy and Bess from an album Strike Up the Band in the Warren Fay Presents Yesterday's Australia range of albums. They are fabulous. Before that, Jim Davidson and his new Palais Royal Orchestra, Gordon Rollinson with Robins and Roses from 1938. It's the end of the show. You've been listening to Down Memory Lane, brought to you by the Community Radio Network. Next week, Peggy Lee, Frank Sinatra, Nelson Riddle, victim, lots of people take us to the end of the show. She's a Great Girl, 1928. Roger Wolf-Kahn and his orchestra. Thanks for listening.

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4: Tank FM weather update for your workday and the coming days. Monday's weather information is sunny. Winds westerly 15 to 20 kilometres per hour, becoming light during the day. Kempsey 20 and southwest rocks 19 degrees. Tuesday's outlook is partly cloudy. Medium chance of showers in the south, slight chance elsewhere. Winds north to northwesterly 15 to 25 kilometres per hour, increasing to 20 to 30 kilometres per hour in the evening. Kempsey 23 and southwest rocks 22 degrees. Wednesday's weather is mostly sunny. Slight chance of a shower about higher ground. Near zero chance of rain elsewhere. Kempsey 24 and southwest rocks 22 degrees. 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
1: The Phantom Dancer. I'm Greg Poppleton with The Phantom Dancer, your non-stop mix of swing and jazz from live 1920s to 1960s radio and TV, produced in the studios of 2SER in Sydney, heard across Australia over CRN, the Community Radio Network.
2: Come and get a team. Take the A train. Ushers in another 30 minutes of danceable music from El Patio Ballroom in beautiful Lakeside Park in Denver. The one and only Duke Ellington and his orchestra with Ivy Anderson and Ray Ned. And now, let's gather around for a hunk of rhythm under the banner of...
1: Lots of hunks of rhythm on your Phantom Dancer this week, beginning with Duke Ellington on the air in 1942. Then from 1962, we tune in to John Coltrane from New York. Your Phantom Dancer feature artist this week is Europe's Benny Goodman, one of the greatest jazz clarinetists ever, Ernst Houlihagen. And you can read his story where you can see this week's Phantom Dancer playlist at Greg Poppleton's Radio Lounge blog. And then if we have time, it's off to Chicago and the NBC Orchestra led by Whitey Berquist. Enjoy.

the strollers, ladies and gentlemen, which reminds us you still have time to stroll out here tonight. You know, this is the last night for Duke Ellington. You better come on. And here she is, the incomparable Ivy Anderson, complying with a request from the Chamber of Commerce of Boulder. Rocks in my bed. Hey, Ivy.

0: And the love's overset, my man's gone so instead, I got rocks in my bed.
1: And you can say that again. Ivy Anderson, rocks in my bed. Now, if you're a follower of the daytime serials, you're probably well acquainted with John's other wife. Hugh Ellington, the band, now bring you up to date on the whole affair with the first Mrs. Hardy, John Hardy's wife.
2: Yes.

0: Greg Popples and with you on The Phantom Dancer. Next, John Coltrane, live from Birdland in 1962.
1: The power of those rhythmic dancing, jiving tunes by Duke Ellington and his orchestra. Coming to you in a full half hour, as we said, of Tuesday night dancing party music from the colorful El Patio Ballroom, just off the lake in Denver's modest amusement park, Lakeside. Again, we'd like to remind you that only one more night remains in which for you to enjoy the music of Duke Ellington and his orchestra. On Thursday night, one night only, Denver's own Paul Whiteman with a group of 23 superb musical artists. Then again on Friday night, it's Ted Wien back in Denver again. So until tomorrow night, as we again bring you Duke Ellington and his orchestra, good night, and remember, for fun in 42, just make it Lakeside.
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Next, your Phantom Dancer feature artist, Ernst Hüllerhagen, in commercial recordings from the late 1930s with the Gordana Sieben, Europe's Benny Goodman. 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

Well, ladies and gentlemen, that wraps up the broadcast. Coming to you from Birdland, the jazz sort of world, the 76 show. As star John Coltrane, Emma Galvin, Elvin Jones, McCoy Donald, Jay Wendy, and his all-stars. Sincerely hope you have enjoyed it. The show over station WADO, the 76 show. Get together.

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0: Phantom Dancer next. We go to Chicago for the music of Whitey Berquist and the NBC Orchestra.
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We take you now to Chicago for the monitor music of Whitey Berquist.

And that was a new one called Sugarloaf Mambo, which you can get on records, but you heard very live today. Now, the only confusion about the next one is, as far as I'm concerned, featured on his guitar is Freddie Rundquist with the monitor music of Whitey Berquist and my guitar.

0: And on this jolly note by Whitey Berquist, I'll take the opportunity to say goodbye to Phantom Dancers along the Community Radio Network. Thank you for listening to this non-stop mix of swing and jazz from the 1920s into the 1960s. I'm Greg Poppleton, inviting you to join me again next time, same time, on your favourite local station of the Community Radio Network. Till then, goodbye. The Phantom Dancer is produced in the studios of 2SER in Sydney, heard across Australia over CRN, the Community Radio Network.
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8: BBC News with Danielle Yawovietska. The Israeli military says it's expanding ground operations against Hezbollah militants in southern Lebanon beyond the Litani River, which lies about 30 kilometres north of the Israeli border. They've repeated their call for everyone south of the Zahrani River to leave. The warning comes after the Israeli army confirmed it had taken Beaufort Castle. The BBC's Sebastian Usher explains the significance.
9: It commands very strategic positions high on a ridge above the Litani River. The Litani River, people will remember, as the self-declared demarcation line that Israel established for the zone in South Lebanon that it has essentially occupied and told people to leave, saying that that's where Hezbollah has, you know, much of its infrastructure. With the strategic position that it has commanding these extensive views right over towards the north of Israel, it will help defend those communities there.
8: US media are reporting that President Trump has made amendments to the latest draft of a possible preliminary deal to end the war with Iran. Official sources say Mr. Trump has hardened his terms and that the proposal has been sent to Tehran. It's not clear what the new elements are. Iran's main negotiator, Mohammad Bagheer Ghalibaf, said that there would be no deal to end the war unless the rights of the Iranian people were secured. The US military says it's carried out another deadly strike on a suspected drug trafficking boat in the Eastern Pacific as part of an
10: attacks, murders and kidnappings. Election day security has been concentrated on around 30 hotspots, including Colombia's borders and areas where drug gangs operate. President Petro's left-wing ally, Ivan Cepeda, is proposing to continue the so-called total peace negotiating strategy with armed groups, which critics say has failed. He faces two main right-wing rivals, the lawyer Abelardo de la Espriella and Senator Paloma Valencia. Both say they will impose a tougher military crackdown on crime and welcome more cooperation with Washington.
8: The Ukrainian military says it struck a Russian oil refinery at Saratov on the Volga River overnight, causing a large fire. The local governor said that civilian infrastructure had been damaged in a drone attack. Ian McWilliam reports.
11: Photographs posted on social media by Saratov residents show thick plumes of black smoke rising from a number of fires. Saratov is a major industrial city lying 600 kilometres east of the Ukrainian front line. The Ukrainian military and local residents say an oil pumping station even deeper in Russia, in Kirov district, 1,300 kilometres from Ukraine, was also struck by drones early on Sunday. With these long-range drone attacks on fuel infrastructure and a new strategy of attacking Russian transport and logistics hubs with mid-range drones, Ukraine is doing serious damage to the Russian war effort.
8: World news from the BBC. The governing Labour Party in Malta has won an unprecedented fourth term, defeating the centre-right opposition. Labour had campaigned on its strong economic record, although poorer citizens expressed concerns they were being left behind by the economic boom in the smallest state in the European Union. The campaign also highlighted the systemic corruption in Malta, as well as worries about illegal immigration and overdevelopment. The Nigerian military says armed men in Nigeria have abducted a retired senior military officer and his wife. The kidnapping took place in Katsina State in the northwest of the country. Phoebe Hobson reports.
12: According to local media reports, Major General Rabe Abubakar and his wife were kidnapped on Saturday while travelling to a wedding in Katsina State when they were intercepted by gunmen. A military spokesman said efforts were underway to rescue the couple and track down their captors. This most recent kidnapping follows a series of attacks in the region, which is one of the most affected by violence in Nigeria. On Friday, at least 16 people were killed when armed men raided a village. The Nigerian government says it has introduced measures to reduce the problem.
8: In tennis, the four-time French Open champion Iga Świątek has become the latest star name to be knocked out of the tournament. She was beaten in straight sets by the 15th seed Marta Kostyuk in the fourth round. It was Świątek's birthday. On Saturday, the defending champion Coco Gauff also suffered a shock exit in Paris. And in the men's singles, Novak Djokovic and the top seed Jannik Sinner have already been defeated. Football's Champions League winners Paris Saint-Germain are back home to the French capital to mark their victory against Arsenal in Saturday's final. Thousands are in the streets to join the public celebrations in front of the Eiffel Tower before the players are received by President Macron at the Élysée Palace. On Saturday, police in Paris detained nearly 800 people during violent clashes, which erupted after PSG's win in Budapest. BBC World News.
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15: Tank FM weather update for your workday and the coming days. Monday's weather information is sunny. Winds westerly 15 to 20 kilometres per hour, becoming light during the day. Kempsey 20 and southwest rocks 19 degrees. Tuesday's outlook is partly cloudy. Medium chance of showers in the south, slight chance elsewhere. Winds north to northwesterly 15 to 25 kilometers per hour, increasing to 20 to 30 kilometers per hour in the evening. Kempsey 23 and southwest rocks 22 degrees. Wednesday's weather is mostly sunny. Slight chance of a shower about higher ground. Near zero chance of rain elsewhere. Kempsey 24 and southwest rocks 22 degrees. 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

What a beautiful way to open the program. The Floral Dance, written by Katie Moss and played by the South Brisbane Federal Band, the musical director Edward Kennedy, and I'm sure many of our listeners would remember Peter Dawson, that famous voice singing that Floral Dance many years ago. I sing it myself. It's a great work. Well, let's continue the great music now with the band of the Royal Australian Navy, already on stage to play Night Flight to Madrid.

0: What a great performance and a lovely piece of music. 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
4: Tank FM weather update for your workday and the coming days. Monday's weather information is sunny. Winds westerly 15 to 20 kilometres per hour, becoming light during the day. Kempsey 20 and southwest rocks 19 degrees. Tuesday's outlook is partly cloudy. Medium chance of showers in the south, slight chance elsewhere. Winds north to northwesterly 15 to 25 kilometres per hour, increasing to 20 to 30 kilometres per hour in the evening. Kempsey 23 and southwest rocks 22 degrees. Wednesday's weather is mostly sunny. Slight chance of a shower about higher ground. Near zero chance of rain elsewhere. Kempsey 24 and southwest rocks 22 degrees. 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
1: Because it's a beautiful day.
0: A Breath of Fresh Air.
1: Beautiful day. Oh, baby, any day that you're gone away. It's a beautiful day.
2: Hello, how are you doing today? I'm so glad you've decided to join me. Today's episode is going to be even more of a history lesson than it usually is for those of you who weren't around in the 60s. And if you're actually old enough to remember, I promise it's going to be quite an interesting walk down memory lane. I first heard the band Sam the Sham and the Pharaohs when I was a small child. Their second biggest hit was played on the radio on constant rotation and was such an earworm that I just couldn't stop singing it. Do you know

0: song Little Red Riding Hood came out in 1966, and although that was one of the hits that defined the band, there was so much more to them. Curious, I went looking for Domingo Zamudio, better known by his stage name Sam the Sham. I knew he lived somewhere in Texas, and after dialing several of the names listed in the white pages, I finally found the retired rock and roller and caught up with him on the phone.
1: Hello.
0: Hello, Sam. How are you?
1: I'm all right.
0: I realised this wasn't going to be an easy conversation, given Sam is now in his 90th year.
1: Shucks, I never stand in front of it. Calendar counting, that's when bones can pick you up. Why take someone when you can catch someone standing?
0: But you're feeling well, aren't you, and still making music?
1: I don't know about making music, but I'm still on my feet. You
0: know? Hey, well, that's a good start.
1: Oh, man.
0: Can I take you back just a little bit through history?
1: Yeah.
0: I might fill you in a bit first off. Domingo Zamudio was born in 1937 in Dallas to Spanish-speaking parents of Mexican descent. He was one of three children raised by his dad after the untimely passing of his mother. Domingo started singing in the second grade when he was chosen to represent his school in a live radio performance, and he began playing the guitar several years later. Following graduation, he joined the Navy and lived in Panama for 6 years. During his deployment, Domingo often acted as the MC during dances and became a crowd favourite due to his onstage antics. In 1961, he came back to Texas and enrolled in music history courses. He started playing gigs at night and studied during the day.
2: Gather round, everybody.

0: started the group The Pharaohs, you were inspired, I believe, by the costumes that Yul Brynner wore in that 1956 film The Ten Commandments. Is that right?
1: Yeah.

0: I hadn't seen the movie, but I knew that they were pretty regal, and it just sounded royal.
1: And you wanted a band to look royal?
0: I don't know about look royal, but while they're scratching their head trying to pronounce it, you could be running.
1: How did the band come about for you in the first place?
0: Well, I don't know. Our culture, when we lived in the country, I mean, when I was growing up, we didn't have electricity, or we had kerosene and, you know, lamps, and we had wood stoves to cook on.
1: Right.
0: I didn't cook, but my grandmother and my family, my father and my mother, lived across the road from each other in West Dallas at the time that we lived in. As a matter of fact, it's oddly enough, the Barrows, you know, the history of the two gangsters, the male and the female, lived down the road from us. As a matter of fact, they had a well, and long story short, my uncle had to hook up the mules to drag this. It didn't even have wheels. It was just kind of like a drag with barrels on it, and it fill it with water and then pull it back to where we were. It's I'm strange that I'm remembering this. I just hadn't thought of it in a long time.
1: You might have guessed that infamous couple Domingo is talking about is Bonnie and Clyde. They were two of the most notorious criminals in American history who became legendary during the Great Depression for their crime spree across the central U.S., which included bank robberies, gas station thefts, and multiple murders. Clyde Barrow was born in Ellis County near Dallas, and his family moved to West Dallas in the early 20s. Bonnie Parker moved to West Dallas, which was often called Cement City, at a young age after her father died. While they were known for stealing cars and robbing small stores, the pair frequently returned to Dallas to visit family, often engaging in violent confrontations with local law enforcement while there. Bonnie and Clyde were killed in a police ambush in 1934 in Louisiana.

0: can you tell me just a little bit about how you got the name Sam the Sham?
1: When we started our band, there was the Ten Commandments movie out with all the regal pharaohs and all of that in it. And so we thought that was pretty royal and we would just be the pharaohs. So it was Big Man, also from Texas. He was Hispanic. He could play the guitar. He was, we called him Big Man because he was real big, bad, overweight. But he could really play the guitar and dance as well. Very light on it.

0: on, let's back up a little again. Domingo had now dropped out of university and was playing as an organist for a Louisiana-based band called Andy and the Night Riders. They'd been playing mostly gun and knife clubs, but hit the road in their 1952 Packard hearse in 1963 to make their way towards Memphis. Domingo took over the role as lead singer and renamed the group Sam the Sham and the Pharaohs. How come you got the name Sam the Sham?
1: Well, in the military, I had, in school, you know, they couldn't pronounce Samudio. And in the military, any time the platoon leader was calling out roll call, they'd be stuttering because they couldn't pronounce it. Finally, one of the officers said, "Man, I'm getting tired of this. I'm just going to call you Sam." So I said, "Okay." He said, "So when I holler Sam, you answer." I said, "Yes, sir." You know, so it stuck. And when I got out of the service, they were still calling me Sam. And I was, my real name is Domingo, D-O-M-I-N-G-O, Zamudio, which, and they named me that. When I hate whining. When people start whining around me, I just tell them all, "Hush, man, we were so poor they couldn't even afford a name for me." So they stole one off the calendar. Domingo means Sunday in Spanish.
0: How did you get the name Sam the Sham? What about the sham?
1: Yeah, the sham. Back then we called it shamming when you were dancing on stage or cutting up or really getting into it, into the music. You know, it's come on, man. The sham, you know, everybody started cutting up, you know. So they called me the sham because I couldn't play an instrument, but I could sing. I was the lead singer. And then when the guitar was taking a ride, which an interlude or playing, I'd be dancing on stage. I couldn't play, but I was always joking and entertaining and dancing. And back then they called that shamming.

0: here from Louisiana. David Martin, now deceased, and I were members of a group. David and I were roommates. We played in a roadhouse, and it was pretty interesting. I'd already been in the military. I'd gotten out, worked at construction, and then I decided to put a band together, and that fell apart. And long story, but my drummer went to work in Louisiana with David Martin and Andy Anderson, but they lost their organ player, and I didn't know how to play the organ. I just bought one. I was looking at it from a business standpoint. You know, you could find a lot of organ players, but nobody owned their own instrument. I got the job, and I had my own special way of playing it. So the band leader, as a spoof, a put down, called me the Sham, you know, because people would come and say, man, play some Jimmy McGriff. I say, man, I can't play that stuff, but they call me the Sham. Life, if it give you lemons, make lemonade.
1: Sam the Sham became widely known for his crazy antics on stage. The band made their first recordings in Memphis, but their early singles like Haunted House failed to catch on outside of the regional market.
2: I just moved in.

Sam, however, remain undeterred by the limited success of the early singles. He and the Pharaohs went into Sam Phillips' recording studio in Memphis in the summer of 64, determined to take a stab at yet another hit. That session resulted in an incredibly strange Tex-Mex stomp called Woolly Bully, which would soon join songs like Louie Louie and 96 Tears in the ranks of all-time great party tracks.

0: instantly went from obscurity to worldwide fame. The thudding beat number with a tongue-twisting chorus and nonsense lyrics became the number 11 hit in Britain, where it remained a best-selling single over 15 weeks. The recording also made the band the top US rock group in Germany.
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4: Sam, you had your first and biggest hit in 1964 with Woolly Bully. That ended up selling something like 3 million copies. How surprised were you?
5: We weren't surprised. I mean, I really wasn't surprised, believe me. They say that's arrogant. You mean you were? No. I mean, we got to recording not to be, you know, failures. We went at it. There's an old saying, if anybody can talk you out of your dream, you didn't have one. In other words, you didn't have a grip on it.
4: Right. So your dream was to make number one?
5: Not really. You know, if you're looking to the horizon, that's good. But don't get mesmerized looking at the horizon, dreaming to make it and stumble over a pebble and never make it. You know what I'm saying? Stay focused. And shamming was another name for cutting up, entertaining.
4: And entertaining it most certainly was. The song became a smash hit and quickly climbed to the number two position on the charts before Billboard named it number one record of the year. It was actually the first song to do so without ever actually reaching number one on a chart. Woolly Bully was also the first American record to sell a million copies during the British invasion, which was a period when British bands dominated. According to Sam the Sham, they kicked the beat.

0: It was an old cover tune from Specialty. First, we had Betty and Dupree, an old cover tune from Chuck Willis. And we had recorded it, but we didn't know how to promote or anything. David Marr and I traveled in a hearse. That was before bands. Woolly Bully was the first American-produced record to sell a certified million during the onslaught of the British groups. It was the first record to bump the British groups.
1: So with Woolly Bully, why do you think that song was so popular then?
2: I guess because everybody else was going British, and we didn't follow the trend. And the original Pharaohs in West Dallas, which is had a historic place, that's where Bonnie and Clyde Barrow lived further on down the road when I was a kid. We had to haul water wells and go fishing close by and had coal oil lamps. So, I mean, you did with what you had, and people sang British, and we didn't follow the trend. And the original Pharaohs in West Dallas, which is had a historic place, that's where Bonnie and Clyde Barrow lived further on down the road when I was a kid. We had to haul water wells and go fishing close by.

0: fascinating. I wasn't even 6 years old, but I remember those things. My mother passed away when I was 3.5 years old, and people have asked me, how can you remember those things that your mother did? When something that traumatic happens, yes, for emotional survival, you always replay the pleasant moments that you had.
1: Of course. What was the song about?
0: Bully. It was just, I don't know, it just, they call me the Sham because sometimes I just make up tunes, you know, to break up the monotony. When we were working in nightclubs, I mean, we played 6 hours. And sometimes I'd just tell the band, kick it off, and I'd make verses as I went along.
1: And was that one of these?
0: Yeah. I mean, we were singing songs, we were singing other things, but when we went to a studio finally, they were tossing stuff at us that was British by that time. And how about doing this? We didn't follow the trend. Our motto was don't follow the trend, set it. You know, everybody was going British. I said, nah.
1: So Woolly Bully was just something you made up as you were dancing on stage?
0: I made the words up as it went. And mariachi songs, being from Texas and being Hispanic or Texican, as they say, when we had a band, the first band, it would be real monotonous.
1: The Pharaohs followed up Woolly Bully with a few minor hits like Juju Hand and Ring Dang Do, and toured the world, opening for acts like the Beach Boys, James Brown, and

0: 1865, only months after the release of Woolly Bully, the Pharaohs disbanded after disagreements regarding finances and creative direction. Sam headed to New York, and the following year, with a new lineup of the Pharaohs, he and the band released the novelty tune Little Red Riding Hood, which became the group's second huge hit. Like Woolly Bully, that record reached number two on the charts and was certified gold in 1966.
1: Oh. Who's that I see walking in these woods? Why, it's Little Red Riding Hood.

0: my very first song ever that I fell in love with. Tell me a little bit about how that song came about.
1: Little Red Riding Hood. I'm trying to remember who put that together. Yeah, I can't remember the author's name. He was a songwriter, and he was pretty, shall I say, he was well known. But he recorded it, and he got killed in an accident or something right before the song came out. And so we picked that up, and away we went.
0: It seemed like you had such a great time with it.
1: Well, another reason they call me the Sham is because when the band got bored sometimes, we weren't the kind of band that stood up there trying to look cool. We'd be dancing and cutting up and laughing. And if you don't enjoy what you're doing, man, you need to go get a brain surgeon job or get some brain surgery. You know, some people try to look so cool. They were just boring. And the guitar player, Omar Lopez, way close to 300 pounds, I believe. He was really heavy, and he had a past while he'd already been in the military, came back to West Dallas, and some idiot was drunk and while they were down at the river drinking one night and pulled the trigger on a 410 and blew part of his belly away. He survived, but he was real light on his feet, and he could really play the guitar. And when I got out of the service, he had already been. When I got out, we started singing again. And when we worked 6 hours a night in one club, and a lot of times everybody was going Beatle or playing cover songs to break up the monotony, we'd just kick off a rhythm and a tune, and I'd make songs as I went along.
0: Yeah.
1: Didn't matter if they were wrong, just keep the band going strong.
0: Yeah.
1: See, that kind of attitude.
2: Who's there?
3: Oh, it's me again.

My Chinny Chin Chin followed Little Red Riding Hood and came as a result of the pressure that MGM placed on the group to find a follow-up hit. This was the record company where Roy Orbison, The Animals and Herman's Hermits had all produced their hit songs.

0: songs were so big, how do you feel about the fact that you were just known everywhere in the world for Woolly Bully, but then for Little Red Riding Hood as well? How did that make you feel?
1: I don't know. I mean, we just smiled and looked at each other because that's what we set out to do. I mean, some people say, well, why are you doing this? I mean, I'm enjoying myself. I hate to see a band that is so cool, they look dead. It's like running a jackhammer or nailing a wall or ironing clothes. If you don't like your job, quit it. Get out of it. And if you can't, that means that the only thing holding you back is fear. So you just endure. Man, if you don't like your job, go ahead. Or if you look so sad, go ahead and die. You're sucking up good air.
0: Do you miss those days?
1: Do I miss that? No, I don't miss them because there's a saying, too. When we play, let's play like there's no tomorrow.
2: Oh, that's

0: If you don't like your job, quit it.
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7: The rooms were so much colder then. My father was a soldier then, and

0: Well,
1: are you still singing with the band today?
2: No, I'm just relaxing, smiling. And after Wooly Bully, a very famous producer, when we came looking for time, we couldn't afford it. We'd just go to a studio and ask somebody, could you front us some time? And when we get a hit, you can, for a percentage, get it. And, you know, and everybody would say, man, nah, you never go anywhere with that. And even when we cut Wooly Bully, somebody took it to a producer. He said, that's the worst piece of mess that I ever heard. But he didn't use the word mess. And the person that had fronted us the money was about as crazy as we were. And he was in the liquor business. And he says, maybe it is, but I'm going to make you eat those words, you know. And it reminded me of something that a man from Louisiana by the name of Fate told me. Says, go after it, Sam. When they run you out of town, don't be grumpy and all that. Just square your shoulders, put a smile on your face while they're ushering you out of town, and a smile and high step. Make it look like a parade and make it look like you're leading it.
1: Great. Well, they didn't have to run you out of town, did they? Because they were eating their words. Wooly Bully was a huge success, as was Little Red Riding Hood. And I guess, Sam, when you look back on your life today, you're pretty happy with the way it all turned out.
2: Yeah.

0: You know, I don't care. A man by the name, again, Fate, he had survived World War II, a concentration camp and everything. And before we came up to Memphis, he was a dear friend. And I went to him and I said, Fate, I know you've been through a lot. I'm fixing to make a run at it. And I says, with all you've lived through, can you give me some words of wisdom? And he called me Junior, and he said, Junior, he says, when you do something, give it all you got. If you don't like it, quit. And if they run you out of town, he says, just square your shoulders, put a smile on your face, and start high-stepping. Make it look like a parade and act like leading it.
1: Sam did continue to lead the parade. In 1970, Domingo Zamudio undertook a solo career and was awarded a Grammy in 1971 for Best Album Liner Notes to his record Sam Harden Heavy.

only album I did for Atlantic, and it was the liner notes. When it comes to writing, better pick your corner, because I'm coming. I was fortunate that night, and they call it a cult album because it just had an initial release, and a lot of people know about it, but, you know, people that really seek out that information. Duane Allman is on some of the cuts. At that time, Eric Clapton, Derek and the Dominoes were next door in the other studio cutting Layla. And Duane came over and did some stuff with a John Lee Hooker number going upstairs.

0: Memphis Horns were there, the Dixie Flyers, all those guys. And man, to me, it really was Memphis, because I was a little nuts back then.
1: Domingo also wrote two Spanish language songs for the 1982 film, The Border. He later expanded his repertoire to include gospel and country. Woolly Bully also became part of the soundtrack of Night in the City in 1992. In 94, a number of artists recorded Turban Renewal, a tribute to Sam the Sham and the Pharaohs.

went back to Memphis and turned his attention to religious and charitable duties. He started teaching Bible classes in prison and worked as an interpreter for healthcare ministries, which sent doctors to impoverished communities in South America. He did continue to record and release music, however, including Won't Be Long in 1995 and the song Rambler in 2001.

0: Woolly Bully by Sam the Sham and the Pharaohs was inducted into the Grammy Hall of Fame in 2009. Additionally, Woolly Bully has been recognised in other halls of fame. It was selected by the Rock and Roll Hall of Fame as one of the 500 songs that shaped rock and roll. And Sam the Sham himself was inducted into the Memphis Music Hall of Fame in 2016. Still call yourself Sam, don't you? You don't refer to yourself as the Moody-O anymore. You're still Sam the Sham, aren't you?
1: Well, I make sure that I don't turn the first time somebody calls my name.
0: Thank you. Thank you so much.
1: I want to make sure I don't turn at the wrong time and somebody out of my past is trying to catch me.
0: Thank you so much for chatting with us today. We're just so excited to have made contact and to hear that you're in such good shape and doing so well. We thank you for the music and wish you lots of great health to come and plenty more good times, Sam. Thanks a million for chatting.
1: Yeah.

0: before you go, those big things that look like rabbits that y'all call, I think, kangaroos. I just wanted to tell you, in Texas, we got jackrabbits that big.
1: Is that right?
0: Oh, no, I'm just bragging on Texas.
1: Thanks for your time today, Sam. I'm really grateful.
0: Okay, God bless you.
1: You too. All the best. Bye.
2: He sure is a character, isn't he? Sam the Sham's going to be 90 on February the 28th, 2027. He and his wife have a daughter, and he also has two sons and two grandchildren from his previous marriage. Happily retired, but still a motivational speaker and poet, Sam famously maintains a philosophy that there's plenty of life beyond rock and roll.
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3: BBC News with Danielle Yawovietska. Benjamin Netanyahu says the Israeli military seizure of Beaufort Castle in southern Lebanon marks a dramatic shift in the campaign against Hezbollah. The strategic site stands on a high point above the Litani River, about 15 kilometres from the Israeli border. Israel's prime minister said the capture meant Israeli forces had broken a barrier of fear and were taking the initiative. Sebastian Usher is in Jerusalem.
4: Beaufort Castle has a lot of strategic significance because of its setting. It's high up on a ridge overlooking the Litani River, looking across to northern Israel. So from the Israeli perspective, it gives them sight lines over that whole area. So the Israelis are claiming this as an important victory from that perspective. We've heard both from the Israeli Prime Minister Benjamin Netanyahu and his Defense Minister Israel Katz, also very much lauding the symbolic significance of this.
3: US media are reporting that President Trump has made amendments to the latest draft of a possible preliminary deal to end the war with Iran. Official sources say Mr. Trump has hardened his terms and that the proposal has been sent to Tehran. It's not clear what the new elements are. Iran's main negotiator, Mohammad Bagheer Ghalibaf, hinted that a deal was far from being done.
5: The soldiers on the diplomatic front have absolutely no trust in the enemy's words and promises. Until we are certain that the rights of the Iranian people have been secured, we will not approve any agreement. The guarantee behind this strategy is our own lives, which we hold in our hands, ready to sacrifice for the people of Iran.
3: Polls have opened in Colombia's presidential election. About a quarter of a million soldiers and police have been deployed to ensure security. There was a surge in murders and kidnappings ahead of the vote. President Gustavo Petro cannot seek re-election, but his left-wing ally, Ivan Cepeda, is proposing to continue the so-called total peace negotiating strategy with armed groups. His two main rivals are the right-wing lawyer, Abelardo de la Espriella, and the conservative senator, Paloma Valencia. They say they'll impose a tough military crackdown on crime. The Nigerian military says armed men in the northwest have abducted a retired senior military officer and his wife. Major General Rabe Abubakar and his wife were kidnapped in Katsina State on Saturday while travelling for a wedding. More from our West Africa reporter Makwati Okafor.
6: A military spokesperson told BBC that efforts are underway to rescue the couple and identify those responsible. Officials say it's still unclear whether the retired general was specifically targeted or caught in a random attack. No group has claimed responsibility so far. The kidnapping highlights the continuing insurgency in northwestern Nigeria, where armed groups, locally known as bandits, frequently carry out abductions for ransoms and attack on rural communities.
3: You're listening to The World News from the BBC. The head of the World Health Organization has urged people in the Democratic Republic of Congo to seek medical help quickly if they have symptoms of Ebola. Tedros Adhanom Ghebreyesus was visiting a newly opened Ebola treatment center in the city of Bunia. The Ukrainian military said it had struck a Russian oil refinery at Saratov on the Volga River overnight, causing a large fire. Photographs posted by local residents on social media show large plumes of black smoke rising. The local governor said that civilian infrastructure had been damaged in a drone attack. The European Champions League football winners Paris Saint-Germain are preparing to mark their victory by celebrating with fans in the French capital. PSG beat Arsenal in Budapest on Saturday night in a three-hour game that was decided on penalties. Thousands have joined public celebrations in front of the Eiffel Tower. The BBC's Pierre-Antoine Denis is in the streets of Paris, soaking up the atmosphere.
7: It's electric, that's the way to describe it. I've got a few fans here that will be speaking to me in French. Are you happy?
8: I'm happy. I want to see my team and I want to... congratulations, thank you, my team.
7: Yeah, history as well.
8: Two in a row. It's a big moment in the history now.
7: Yeah, and there's one song that I'm sure everyone here will sing with me. Après tant d'années de galère et de combat, au pourtant marié, j'ai promis de casser la voix.
3: South Africa's sports minister says the country's football team have been made to look like fools after visa issues delayed their journey to Mexico ahead of the Men's World Cup. The team are due to face Jamaica in a friendly match on Mexican soil on Friday and will play in the World Cup opening match against Mexico. The South African Football Association says it's working around the clock to resolve the matter. And those are the latest stories from BBC World News.
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10: Tank FM weather update for your workday and the coming days. Monday's weather information is sunny. Winds westerly 15 to 20 kilometres per hour, becoming light during the day. Kempsey 20 and southwest rocks 19 degrees. Tuesday's outlook is partly cloudy. Medium chance of showers in the south, slight chance elsewhere. Winds north to northwesterly 15 to 25 kilometres per hour, increasing to 20 to 30 kilometres per hour in the evening. Kempsey 23 and southwest rocks 22 degrees. Wednesday's weather is mostly sunny. Slight chance of a shower about higher ground. Near zero chance of rain elsewhere. Kempsey 24 and southwest rocks 22 degrees. 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
1: Tank FM weather update for your workday and the coming days. Monday's weather information is sunny. Winds westerly 15 to 20 kilometres per hour, becoming light during the day. Kempsey 20 and southwest rocks 19 degrees. Tuesday's outlook is partly cloudy. Medium chance of showers in the south, slight chance elsewhere. Winds north to northwesterly 15 to 25 kilometres per hour, increasing to 20 to 30 kilometres per hour in the evening. Kempsey 23 and southwest rocks 22 degrees. Wednesday's weather is mostly sunny. Slight chance of a shower about higher ground. Near zero chance of rain elsewhere. Kempsey 24 and southwest rocks 22 degrees. 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

0: G'day, I'm David Little, inviting you every week for the National Indigenous News Review. 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
3: BBC News, I'm John Shea. Benjamin Netanyahu says the Israeli military seizure of Beaufort Castle, a Crusader stronghold in southern Lebanon, marks a dramatic shift in the campaign against Hezbollah. Israel's Prime Minister said the capture of the strategic site, about 15 kilometres from the Israeli border, meant its forces had broken a barrier of fear. The BBC's Rami Rahayam is in Beirut.
4: The Israelis are using both its strategic and its symbolic significance to try to advance their psychological warfare against Hezbollah, to say that they are winning this battle and that Hezbollah is on the retreat, that they are unable to stop the advance of the Israeli army and that the Israeli army will not stop until it has destroyed the group. Hezbollah is striking back with both attacks on the Israeli army as well as its own messaging and psychological warfare against the Israelis.
3: Polls have opened in Colombia's presidential election. About a quarter of a million soldiers and police have been deployed to ensure security on polling day. Warren Bull has more details.
5: Colombia's election campaign was marked by a surge in guerrilla attacks, murders and kidnappings. Election day security has been concentrated on around 30 hotspots, including Colombia's borders and areas where drug gangs operate. President Petro's left-wing ally, Iván Cepeda, is proposing to continue the so-called total peace negotiating strategy with armed groups, which critics say has failed. He faces two main right-wing rivals, the lawyer Abelardo de la Espriella and Senator Paloma Valencia. Both say they will impose a tougher military crackdown on crime and welcome more cooperation with Washington.
3: The Nigerian military says armed men in the northwest have abducted a retired senior military officer and his wife. Major General Rabi Abubakar and his wife were kidnapped in Katsina State on Saturday while they were travelling for a wedding. Here's our West Africa reporter, Makwachi Okafor.
6: Officials say it's still unclear whether the retired general was specifically targeted or caught in a random attack. No group has claimed responsibility so far. The kidnapping highlights the continuing insurgency in northwestern Nigeria, where armed groups, locally known as bandits, frequently carry out abductions for ransoms and attack on rural communities. Neighboring Zamfara State has seen years of similar violence, with some communities previously attempting peace deals with armed groups, efforts that have largely failed to bring lasting stability.
3: The Ukrainian military says it struck a Russian oil refinery at Saratov on the Volga River overnight, causing a large fire. Photographs posted by local residents on social media show large plumes of black smoke rising from a number of fires. The local governor said that civilian infrastructure had been damaged in a drone attack, but there were no reported injuries. World News from the BBC.
7: You're listening to Sports World with me, Delia Floyd, live from Wembley this Sunday, the 31st of May. Half-time currently in the Women's FA Cup final between Brighton and Manchester City. Manchester City leading 2-0. Just a line of cricket copy to bring you. The final of the 2026 Indian Premier League has also taken place today between the defending champions of Royal Challengers Bengaluru and the Gujarat Titans at the Narendra Modi Stadium in Ahmedabad. Royal Challengers won the toss and chose to bowl. Titans are currently 73-4 in the 13th over. Second half commentary on the way in the next few minutes. So City, Helen Ward, the former Wales, Arsenal and Chelsea striker alongside me at Wembley, in the dressing room now, 2-0 up. Brighton will perhaps not be quite believing what's just happened in those final 7-8 minutes of the first half. What do Brighton need to do now when they come out of this second half?
8: I think they almost need to go at it with a similar attitude of how they played in the first half, to be honest. You know, the likes of Frank Kirby in that dressing room won't let them sit there and sulk and bemoan the fact that they're 2-0 down. They've been in this position before. Okay, it wasn't against Manchester City and it wasn't in the final, but they recovered a 2-0 deficit against Liverpool. They came back to win. So they'll be going, they'll believe, they'll keep believing. As long as they're on that pitch and as long as it's possible, they'll believe that there's still an opportunity for them. And that's for the best, and that's hopefully going to see a fantastic second half for us.
7: Let's hope so. The substitutes of both teams still out on the pitch at the moment. We're still a few minutes away from kicking off in the second half. Helen and myself were, of course, speaking about the men's Champions League final on Saturday night and the fact that Arsenal, despite losing to Paris Saint-Germain, of course, as Premier League champions, are holding a winner's parade, a celebration parade, just a few kilometres away to my west here at Wembley across North London. We can speak to Sports World's Matt Graveling, who's on the streets of North London.
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10: Tank FM weather update for your workday and the coming days. Monday's weather information is sunny. Winds westerly 15 to 20 kilometres per hour, becoming light during the day. Kempsey 20 and southwest rocks 19 degrees. Tuesday's outlook is partly cloudy. Medium chance of showers in the south, slight chance elsewhere. Winds north to northwesterly 15 to 25 kilometres per hour, increasing to 20 to 30 kilometres per hour in the evening. Kempsey 23 and southwest rocks 22 degrees. Wednesday's weather is mostly sunny. Slight chance of a shower about higher ground. Near zero chance of rain elsewhere. Kempsey 24 and southwest rocks 22 degrees. 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
1: Tank FM weather update for your workday and the coming days. Monday's weather information is sunny. Winds westerly 15 to 20 kilometres per hour, becoming light during the day. Kempsey 20 and southwest rocks 19 degrees. Tuesday's outlook is partly cloudy. Medium chance of showers in the south, slight chance elsewhere. Winds north to northwesterly 15 to 25 kilometres per hour, increasing to 20 to 30 kilometres per hour in the evening. Kempsey 23 and southwest rocks 22 degrees. Wednesday's weather is mostly sunny. Slight chance of a shower about higher ground. Near zero chance of rain elsewhere. Kempsey 24 and southwest rocks 22 degrees. 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
3: BBC News, I'm John Shea. Benjamin Netanyahu says the Israeli military seizure of Beaufort Castle, a Crusader stronghold in southern Lebanon, marks a dramatic shift in the campaign against Hezbollah. Israel's Prime Minister said the capture of the strategic site, about 15 kilometres from the Israeli border, meant its forces had broken a barrier of fear. The BBC's Rami Ruhayem is in Beirut.
4: The Israelis are using both its strategic and its symbolic significance to try to advance their psychological warfare against Hezbollah, to say that they are winning this battle and that Hezbollah is on the retreat, that they are unable to stop the advance of the Israeli army and that the Israeli army will not stop until it has destroyed the group. Hezbollah is striking back with both attacks on the Israeli army as well as its own messaging and psychological warfare against the Israelis.
3: Colombians are voting in a presidential election which could redefine the South American country's security policies and its relationship with the United States. The campaigning period was marred by violence, and about a quarter of a million soldiers and police have been deployed. The left-wing president Gustavo Petro, who cannot seek another term, urged people to ensure the integrity of the process. The head of the World Health Organization has urged people in the Democratic Republic of Congo to seek medical help quickly if they have symptoms of Ebola. Tedros Adhanom Ghebreyesus was visiting a newly opened Ebola treatment center in the city of Bunia. There have been more than 1,000 suspected cases so far and nearly 250 deaths. Here's our Africa correspondent, Thomas Mukwana.
5: The WHO Director General said that victims could recover despite the lack of an approved vaccine or treatment. The medical charity Doctors Without Borders has sounded the alarm, saying never had so many cases been recorded so soon after the declaration of an Ebola outbreak. It warned that the response had not yet caught up with the spread of the virus. Brazil has also recorded a suspected case of Ebola in a man in his 30s who traveled from DRC. If confirmed, it would be the first infection outside Africa since this outbreak began.
3: The Nigerian military says armed men have abducted a retired senior military officer and his wife. The kidnapping took place in the northwest of Nigeria. Phoebe Hobson reports.
6: According to local media reports, Major General Rabe Abubakar and his wife were kidnapped on Saturday while travelling to a wedding in Katsina State when they were intercepted by gunmen. A military spokesman said efforts were underway to rescue the couple and track down their captors. This most recent kidnapping follows a series of attacks in the region, which is one of the most affected by violence in Nigeria. On Friday, at least 16 people were killed when armed men raided a village. The Nigerian government says it has introduced measures to reduce the problem.
3: World News from the BBC. The Nicaraguan indigenous leader Brooklyn Rivera has died after spending 3 years in prison. The news comes days after images were circulated of the 73-year-old in a critical condition in hospital. His arrest and detention had outraged human rights organisations, which had expressed concern over his treatment. Rescue workers in Laos say heavy rains are threatening the search for two men trapped in a half-flooded cave for more than a week. The pair were among a group of seven who'd entered the cave to look for gold. The others have since been freed, one after a perilous operation. Rescuers have been crawling through narrow deluged tunnels to try to locate the remaining two. An explosion in a rebel-held area of Myanmar is reported to have killed at least 55 people. The blast happened in Shan State near the border with China. There are conflicting reports about the cause. With more details, here's Steve Jackson.
7: Footage shows a fireball and a thick cloud of smoke rising into the air, followed by scenes of devastation, with many buildings flattened and debris scattered over a wide area. The site near the town of Nom Kum is controlled by the Ta'ang National Liberation Army, one of the most powerful ethnic armed groups opposed to Myanmar's military government. Some reports say the blast happened at an ammunition store, but the rebels say it was caused by the accidental detonation of mining explosives. People are searching through rubble looking for survivors, but in a region beyond state control, resources for a rescue operation are limited.
3: Tens of thousands of French football fans are celebrating under the Eiffel Tower to mark Paris Saint-Germain's second consecutive Champions League title. PSG beat Arsenal in Budapest on Saturday night in a tense game that was decided on penalties. The players will be meeting President Macron at the Élysée Palace later. That's the latest BBC World News.

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2: Tank FM weather update for your workday and the coming days. Monday's weather information is sunny. Winds westerly 15 to 20 kilometres per hour, becoming light during the day. Kempsey 20 and southwest rocks 19 degrees. Tuesday's outlook is partly cloudy. Medium chance of showers in the south, slight chance elsewhere. Winds north to northwesterly 15 to 25 kilometres per hour, increasing to 20 to 30 kilometres per hour in the evening. Kempsey 23 and southwest rocks 22 degrees. Wednesday's weather is mostly sunny. Slight chance of a shower about higher ground. Near zero chance of rain elsewhere. Kempsey 24 and southwest rocks 22 degrees. 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
1: Tank FM weather update for your workday and the coming days. Monday's weather information is sunny. Winds westerly 15 to 20 kilometres per hour, becoming light during the day. Kempsey 20 and southwest rocks 19 degrees. Tuesday's outlook is partly cloudy. Medium chance of showers in the south, slight chance elsewhere. Winds north to northwesterly 15 to 25 kilometres per hour, increasing to 20 to 30 kilometres per hour in the evening. Kempsey 23 and southwest rocks 22 degrees. Wednesday's weather is mostly sunny. Slight chance of a shower about higher ground. Near zero chance of rain elsewhere. Kempsey 24 and southwest rocks 22 degrees. 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
4: BBC News, I'm John Shea. Israeli troops have captured a medieval stronghold in southern Lebanon, marking their deepest incursion into the country in a quarter of a century and prompting condemnation from France. Israel's Prime Minister Benjamin Netanyahu praised the seizure of the strategically important Beaufort Castle beside the Litani River. From Beirut, John Sadworth sent this report.
5: Tonight, our heroic fighters captured Beaufort, the Israeli Prime Minister Benjamin Netanyahu said, calling it a dramatic phase in an incursion that was still deepening and expanding, he said. Israel last held the castle during its long occupation of Lebanon, which ended in the year 2000, and there are fears here that once again a war meant to destroy Hezbollah could instead provide a rallying cry as the bombing of towns and cities leads to mounting civilian casualties and thousands of Lebanese homeless.
4: The French President Emmanuel Macron said nothing justified what he termed Israel's major escalation. An explosion in a rebel-held area of Myanmar is reported to have killed about 55 people. The blast happened in Shan State near the border with China. There are conflicting reports about the cause. Here's Steve Jackson.
6: Footage shows a fireball and a thick cloud of smoke rising into the air, followed by scenes of devastation, with many buildings flattened and debris scattered over a wide area. The site near the town of Nam Kum is controlled by the Ta'ang National Liberation Army, one of the most powerful ethnic armed groups opposed to Myanmar's military government. Some reports say the blast happened at an ammunition store, but the rebels say it was caused by the accidental detonation of mining explosives. People are searching through rubble looking for survivors, but in a region beyond state control, resources for a rescue operation are limited.
4: Colombians are voting in a presidential election which could redefine the country's security policies. Campaigning was marred by violence and about a quarter of a million soldiers and police have been deployed. Here's our South America correspondent Ione Wells.
7: The strategy of the current president, Gustavo Petro, has been very much to negotiate with these armed groups. The front runner in this race, Ivan Zepeda, is an ally of Gustavo Petro. He is somebody who is largely seen as an architect of some of those policies. Then you have some challenges from the right. You have the conservative senator, Paloma Valencia, who wants to cooperate more with the United States to tackle violence, but also introduce more of a kind of military crackdown on some of these criminal groups.
4: Health officials in Brazil say they're investigating a second suspected case of Ebola, this time in Rio de Janeiro. It involves a Belgian man who recently arrived from Uganda. Another suspected case was detected on Saturday in Sao Paulo State. The test results for both patients should become available next week. World News from the BBC. Rescue workers in Laos say heavy rains are threatening the search for two men trapped in a half-flooded cave for more than a week. The pair were among a group of seven who'd entered the cave to look for gold. The others have since been freed. A study led by American scientists has found that a daily pill can almost double the survival time of patients with advanced pancreatic cancer. The trial involved 500 people whose cancer had spread. It found the median survival time for those who took the pill was just over a year, compared with about 6.5 months for those who had chemotherapy. The new drug caused fewer side effects. Paris Saint-Germain's footballers have met President Macron at the Élysée Palace after the French team won a second consecutive European Champions League title. The players earlier greeted huge crowds near the Eiffel Tower to celebrate their victory against the London club Arsenal on Saturday. From Paris, here's Pierre-Antoine Denis.
8: Obviously a very historical moment for them, to this retaining this title. When they did it last year, there was emotion and tears in some of these players' faces and eyes, because it is such a glorious moment, obviously, to be welcomed by the head of state. Emmanuel Macron himself is a Marseille fan. Marseille is the main rival of Paris Saint-Germain. So for Emmanuel Macron, he is a little bit of a sour joy in itself, because what this win means is that Paris is now the most crowned team ever.
4: South Africa's sports minister says the country's football team have been made to look like fools after visa issues delayed their journey to Mexico ahead of the Men's World Cup. The team are due to face Jamaica in a friendly match on Mexican soil on Friday and will play in the World Cup opening match against Mexico. Well, that's the latest BBC World News.

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1: Hello and welcome to The Wire Weekly, with the best stories of the week from the daily episodes of The Wire. I'm Amin Shakur, coming to you from Sin in Melbourne, Victoria. Thanks for being with us today. We're on air across Australia thanks to the Community Radio Network. And today on the show...
2: So there's a number of those very old trees, and then there's also the last of what we would regard sacred springs.
1: Elders and community members are calling on the government to halt construction on Brisbane's proposed Olympic Stadium over heritage protection concerns.
3: Well, we know that more than a third of young people tell us that they were following accounts specifically to get news. That can be following traditional news organisations.
1: New research reveals young Australians are cut off from accessing news following the nation's under-16s social media ban. And later today...
4: And we're moving into the digital world. We see our new logo, which is forward-thinking.
1: National Ethnic and Multicultural Broadcasters Council rebrands as Multicultural Voices Australia. We'll have this and more for you over the next half hour. Elders and community members are calling on the government to halt and properly consider heritage protection applications for Barambin, also known as Victoria Park, before work begins on Brisbane's proposed Olympic Stadium. These urgent calls come despite the federal government department recently clearing the stadium proposal, with the works expected to begin as soon as the site is transferred to the Games authorities this June. To understand what is at stake, I spoke with Gaja Kerry Charlton, a traditional owner, author and prominent voice for the preservation of this sacred site, by asking her the cultural significance of the area.
2: Barambin is a huge site. Originally it was a much bigger area and it was a major tribal district in pre-colonial, and slowly, of course, it's been reduced for various reasons in the post-colonial era. It contains some, I think there's 68 living old trees, and amongst them are trees that pre-colonial, they could be 700 years, 300, 250. So there's a number of those very old trees, and then there's also the last of what we would regard sacred springs, and so the last one is still in existence here at Barambin. And springs all over, you know, the world are regarded as sacred just because of the nature of the way that they form, and then, you know, it's all the attached ecosystem and underwater aquifers that's happening in the area. And so for us, you know, that being the last area of a big tribal district, our tribes were named after the trees. So some of the trees in the park are, you know, they are part of my bloodline kinship system. And so, and then some of the animals, of course, that are in habitats and live there, the wildlife, they're part of the totem, correlating totem system. And then, of course, there's this ecosystem that is vital for the life of all of them. So there's quite a bit of concern about the, you know, the destruction or the tampering interference with those three major factors. Four, actually, the flora, the fauna, the springs and the aquifer, the trees.
1: So the Environmental Department has now cleared the Olympic Stadium proposal. What do you believe the Section 10 heritage protection process is still important?
2: Well, the Section 10 application is to get protection, to protect, to intervene and get protection status for the park, cultural heritage on the federal level, yes.
1: What are your concerns about the works planned ahead to start in June while that Section 10 application is still being considered?
2: Well, I'm a bit concerned that the Minister and Geeka are being a bit premature and jumping in to begin development, and the Section 10 hasn't been determined and finalised.
1: What message would you give to, I guess, people that are supporting the stadium development?
2: I'd ask them to really think hard, to really actually read Ned Hammer's report about the old springs and the water flow. It's the last spring that you could actually drink the water from. It's very healthy. And that would be the last of something so unique and so rare within a major city and in Australia or a lot of countries.
1: To look at the environmental stakes, I also spoke with hydrogeologist Ned Hammer and asked him exactly what could be lost beneath the surface if the stadium development goes ahead.
5: Well, the history and the ecology, in terms of those aspects, they'd be gone if you put a stadium here. So you got the springs, the catchment for the springs, which you couldn't have springs, so they're interconnected. So you got the high elevation catchment area for the springs around the upper higher elevation areas in the park. That's what we call the sort of the recharge area or the recharge beds for the underground volcanic rock aquifer. That's the aquifer, the source aquifer for the springs. So they're recharged on the higher elevation areas. Groundwater moves through that aquifer and discharges in the lower elevations areas of the park. So no matter where you put a stadium, if you cap the ground, you prevent the water from infiltrating into the underlying aquifer, and therefore you starve the springs of flow and water.
1: What are the major concerns that need to be investigated further?
5: I don't think those studies involved any sort of hydrogeological assessment at all. In fact, I know they don't. So they've overlooked an important aspect of the environment here. So, yeah, which I just described. I don't think the word spring was even mentioned in the report. So I think, yeah, it's been dismissed pretty quickly. The studies haven't been done. They haven't consulted with the appropriate experts. And by rushing it through like this, they are going to miss important aspects of the impact assessment.
1: I know you said rushing things. What are you asking the government to do differently now moving forward?
5: So there's been a report. I've written a report. There's been a number of other supporting technical, cultural heritage and other reports that have been written to support the applications under the ATSIP Act, the Aboriginal and Torres Strait Islander Heritage Protection Act. There's a number of applicants that have lodged those applications, and these technical studies support those.
1: That was Ned Hammer, hydrogeologist, speaking to The Wire. New research reveals 26% of young Australians have been significantly affected by the under-16s social media ban. Of this group, 51% reported seeing less news since the ban took effect. The Wire reporter, Ruby Perriman, spoke to the study's lead researcher, Professor Tanya Notley, about what's at stake if young people aren't accessing news.
6: So our team have been doing research around young people's news engagement since 2017. We do a regular survey that is representative of young people aged 10 to 17. So what we found is that 61% of young people are not impacted by the ban in that they're still using those banned platforms, and 26% are impacted. And for those young people, 51% report they're getting less news about local events, about world events, but also they're having less conversations about news, and they are saying that there are less opportunities for them to take action on issues that matter to them.
7: So before the ban, what kind of news were young people seeing on social media?
6: Well, we know that more than a third of young people tell us that they were following accounts specifically to get news. That can be following traditional news organisations. It can be following people who share news. It could be following new digital-only news providers, like the Daily Oz, for example. But it's important to remember that there are paywalls for most commercial news organisations now, so they can't directly access these. So social media, both for young people and adults who don't want to pay for subscriptions for news, is a way that they can get snippets or small parts of the news. So I think there's a real variety there.
7: Mm. Why aren't young people turning to traditional news outlets in lieu of social media for those that are affected by the ban?
6: I think it's pretty common for people to want news at a time that's convenient to them rather than the 6 o'clock news or 7 o'clock news on radio or TV. We've been watching TV engagement with news decline significantly, both in our children's study but also in adult research. But also it's the way it's delivered. So young people have been telling us in the survey they don't connect with traditional news because it's delivered in a style that does not resonate with them, in a language. It also assumes knowledge that people understand policy or they understand enough about an issue, and it's often not very visual. And the biggest thing is that young people say that traditional news organizations have no idea what their lives are like. They feel that young people are not represented. Many perceive biases between how women and men are represented and also how culturally and linguistically diverse groups are represented as well. So there's a real perception of not being served. And in fact, you know, we were really curious seeing this result again and again in our surveys. So we actually did a study, a snapshot study, to look at Australian news organisations. And we found that young people are right, that actually, you know, 1% of stories cite a young person, that young people are seen in images 10 times more than their voices are heard. So I think there is real evidence, not just our own study, but others, that show that news organisations don't represent young people in a way that is satisfactory.
7: What might that do for their news appetite later in life?
6: I would hypothesize that it will have an impact, that actually the practices you develop as a teenager are really critically important for your early adult life and for, you know, your lifelong practices. Habits really matter when it comes to media engagement. So that's now being disrupted for a lot of young people. They're on social media every day. They were engaging with different forms of news as part of that, whether that was something they were going looking for or whether it was incidental. And that's now not happening for some young people.
1: That was Professor Tanya Notley from Western Sydney University speaking to The Wire's Ruby Perriman. The National Ethnic and Multicultural Broadcasters Council has officially rebranded as Multicultural Voices Australia, a change announced at its conference in Brisbane. The organisation says the new name better reflects and represents Australia's multicultural community media sector. Members also elected Mary Irene Belden Tavu-Tavu as the organisation's next president. She spoke with The Wire's Eduardo Jordan about taking up the role.
4: Absolutely excited about the future, how we've come, and we're moving into the digital world. We see our new logo, which is forward thinking. So I'm really excited about it.
8: So you've been in the organization for quite some time. Reflecting on your journey, how do you see the organization as we stand and where it's moving forward?
4: Well, where you came from to start with was I've been with the organisation having a journey. Well, my journey with NEMBC was with the Women's Committee because we wanted to empower women. And so I was the Queensland representative for women in radio, which was great because we got a voice onto the board. Now, I was also, not long after that, elected as secretary for the NEMBC. It's a position I've held since for about probably the last 8 to 10 years. So I've sort of been in the mix of things, you know, the great things, the not so great things, the youth committee, the people, the volunteers coming and going, and the struggle that we have to see, is radio important? Well, of course, it is very, very important. That's the one thing you can carry everywhere with you, is from the days of transistor radios through to now your telephone, wherever you are. So I see our journey is going further into the digital world because we've changed. A lot of stuff is happening on social media now. And just different ways of how we express ourselves. You know, even the language has changed.
8: Now, it was announced yesterday to all the members of NEMBC that it will be rebranded as Multicultural Voices Australia. What's the rationale behind that?
4: Well, we want to have a look at our old logo. It was developed in the days of when we didn't even have a computer. mobile phones were just coming along. It's a recognition of who we are and how we are progressing and moving with the times. What happens with a lot of organisations is that they look back at what's happened instead of looking forward. History is history. That's why I call it history. It's behind. So we're creating our own future now. And I think that the new logo and the new title, Multicultural Voices of Australia, that is who we are here in community radio. Not just ethnic community radio, but all community radios around Australia. And I think it's just a sign of us moving forward.
8: So we're living in a time, you know, where there's a lot of target towards multicultural communities, migration, all these conversations around, you know, all these voices. Why is it important to empower multicultural voices in media and towards the community?
4: Well, I think it's always important to emphasise, like I take in students at home and I encourage them to become involved in the community but not lose their own identity, and I think that's the most thing. That's what's happening in Australia now. We're the most multicultural, and it's a delicate word, that one, multicultural country in the world. And for someone to come from overseas and stay here and have a voice, it's letting them have their voice. They might have been an important person in their own country and they've had to leave for unfortunate situations where they've had to leave. We need them to know that they are still important.
1: That was Mary Irene Baildon, Tavu Tavu, Multicultural Voices Australia's next president, speaking to the Wire's Eduardo Jordan. More than 300 experts are calling for climate science education in schools that is safe, accurate and empowering. The group include mental health organisations, researchers, teachers, health professions and young people. They've signed an open letter responding to the growing misinformation and claims that climate education is alarmist and harmful to young people's mental health. The letter criticises reports from the Institute of Public Affairs published in 2025 and 2026, which recommend reducing or removing climate education from primary schools. According to EcoMind, the group behind the letter, the report misrepresent research and ignore important context. The Wise Emma Watsky spoke with Georgia Monaghan for more.
9: We have 300 and counting doctors, psychologists, educators and researchers that have come together, and we're calling for honest, age-appropriate climate education in response to some misinformation and disinformation that is being reported on around climate anxiety in schools, and calls for removal of the syllabus in Australia.
10: Now, I'm aware that the letter also relates quite significantly to a May 2025 Institute of Public Affairs report claiming that alarmist narratives in climate education are, you know, prospectively causing mental distress in pre-adolescent Australians. How do you react to this aspect?
9: We agree that we need to safeguard the minds of young Australians, and it is a real problem, though, that the answer being put forward by a lot of fossil fuel-linked organisations and media is that it's to completely remove climate education from the curriculum. All of the evidence in this space have found that the reason for this distress is not caused by the education itself. It's caused by living through the crisis, and actually children who understand climate change are better equipped then to cope with it.
10: I understand that broader reactions are potentially a bit divided. Some say rhetoric is activist driven with concern for developmental stages or developmental appropriateness and an unreadiness for looming anxiety on broader or complex external threat. How do you respond to this, and how should we best equip children for the future?
9: It is a really understandable concern, and worth taking seriously how we are empowering young people to be ready for the future. I think the research shows exactly the path forward, and it is not through activist education, but it's through empowering education.
10: What impact could removing climate education from the curriculum have?
9: We have young people already being educated about climate change, whether it is through social media conversations, conversations at the dinner table, lived experience. We speak to young people who've had their HSC exams interrupted by bushfire smoke. So it is actually the opportunity for education within schools to write the conversations and correct the conversations. And what we have found is that not only does the research show that more information and better climate science education is more empowering, but that's what young people are asking for.
10: On that note as well, this sort of greater knowledge, greater awareness, why do you think it's potentially important to empower children and young people to help be part of the solution?
9: Young people are inheriting the world that we've given them. And we know we're experiencing it as there is a lot of things happening in the world that even a year ago we couldn't have anticipated. It's important that we give them all the tools to be able to be resilient, to be emotionally well, to be mentally well.
10: Moving into the future, how do you think climate education should be tailored, you know, to better suit the needs of children, balance truth and mitigate any unnecessary forms of anxiety?
9: The answer of what is the best call of action and what we are asking the Australian government to commit to is to embed into the curriculum accurate, psychologically safe, developmentally appropriate climate science from primary to secondary, and that it's staged so that when young people are ready, they will receive that education. It's also to ensure that teachers feel confident and empowered to give that training and to give that climate science to their young people. And it's also lastly really important to keep fossil fuel influence out of our classrooms and out of our clinics.
1: That was EcoMind co-founder Georgia Monaghan speaking to the Wise Emma Watsky. Researchers from University of New South Wales, Sydney, have confirmed there are now 20 platypuses living in Royal National Park after four more released this month. Before the project began in 2023, platypuses have not been seen in the park for more than 50 years. Professor Gillard Bino says visitors are now spotting platypuses among the Hacking River again, something locals had not seen in generations. Researchers have also found signs that platypuses are breeding, which is more successful for the relocation program. The project is the first successful platypus translocation in New South Wales.
11: Obviously, the platypus is such an iconic species, and it is a flagship species for waterways. And so by protecting platypuses, we're not just protecting the species itself, but we're protecting the habitat and all the other species that are so dependent on healthy waterways. Platypuses used to occur in the Royal National Park until maybe about 50 years ago, where they disappeared as a result of various threats. And so this is an instance where we're really facilitating, in a sense, the recolonization. It's a natural process, so we're facilitating, it used to be a natural process, and it's a critical process, so we're facilitating this recolonization, reintroduction of platypuses back to its former range. And through this process, we're really learning a lot about the capacity of platypuses to reestablish. We're tracking these animals, seeing where they are. We're tracking their survival. We're looking at their ability to reproduce and how quickly they do that and in the park. So we're definitely hitting some very important milestones in understanding how platypuses are doing this.
12: Lovely. And like anything that you found very fascinating or something that came up from like all the studies and all the research that surprised you?
11: So there were a few instances that I think definitely surprised us. First of all, you know, going into this project, we were all obviously quite anxious to see whether how well they would establish. Any translocation has risks associated with it. So I think for us, we were really pleasantly surprised in a sense. Like we didn't know how well they would establish. There are the other instances of translocation and reintroduction of platypuses that have happened in the past. Some were successful, some were not. And so we were really pleasantly surprised to see that they were establishing really well. They were already successful reproduction within a few months already. Like some of the females were reproducing. So that was great. We were quite, I guess, surprised by the extent of movement some of the individuals were doing, like dozens of kilometers across the park, trying to like decide where to settle. So that was, you know, surprising in a sense. We know that platypuses can swim really like could cover kilometers in a night. So, but it was still really surprising to see to what extent that was happening. But all in all, I think we're all quite like relieved that the platypuses were establishing really well in the park.
12: Lovely. And what are your next steps for your team now?
11: Our work is quite extensive. Like, we're not just working in the Roan Ocean Park. Like, we're very passionate about protecting platypuses across their range. And so we've got, you know, collaborations and research programs from all the way from Queensland down to like Tasmania. And so one thing that is really like, I guess, heavy on our mind is the lack of a national or state level monitoring framework for platypuses. So unfortunately, we're quite in the dark in terms of really what is the suitable conservation designation for platypuses. They're listed as endangered in South Australia and threatened in the state of Victoria, but in other states, they're not listed, nor are they listed nationally. And unfortunately, there's no active monitoring to evaluate really what is the correct conservation listing or status of the platypus. So we think that the platypus should be listed as a threatened species nationally. And then we've got some like citizen science activities. So maybe like if you're keen to see a platypus or contribute to our understanding of where platypuses occur, there's the Platy Project. It's a collaboration with the Australian Conservation Foundation. And once you log in there, you'll see where people are reporting sightings of platypuses, where we really need your help to like fill in those gaps.
1: 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That was Professor Gillard Bino speaking to The Wire. And that's the end of today's show. Thanks so much for your company wherever you are in Australia. 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And we pay our respects to Aboriginal elders past, present and emerging. 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I'm Amina Shakur. Thanks so much for your company and we'll see you next time with many more stories on The Wire Week. 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
3: Good morning, I'm Laura Devoy. The federal government has dismissed an application for Aboriginal cultural heritage on the site earmarked for Brisbane's new stadium. Police on Friday removed protesters from Victoria Park who had been there since early April as they awaited a determination on cultural heritage protection applications. In a statement issued late yesterday, Federal Environment Minister Murray Watt said he was unable to be satisfied either application met the statutory requirements for a declaration to be made. Construction on the stadium, which will be used for the Brisbane 2032 Olympic Games, is expected to begin imminently. Home prices fell in two of Australia's biggest housing markets last month, with home values flat in May. New data from Cotality shows home prices in Sydney and Melbourne dropped by nearly 1% in May. Brisbane and Hobart rose by the same margin, while Perth grew 1.5% and Adelaide was up 0.5%. Nationally, there was no change to the median dwelling value. One Nation has surged ahead of Labor in a new poll. Conducted by Redbridge, the poll has One Nation leading the primary vote at 31%, with Labor at 28% and the Coalition at 20%. However, on a two-party preferred basis, Labor leads One Nation by 3%, and Anthony Albanese remains the preferred Prime Minister at 31%, with Pauline Hanson now up to 25%. The head of the World Health Organization says he's optimistic the Ebola outbreak in the Democratic Republic of Congo can be brought under control. There have been more than 1,100 suspected cases and 200 deaths. Cases have also been reported in neighboring Uganda, and authorities in Brazil say they are monitoring two patients who have recently returned from Central Africa. Speaking in the Congo, WHO Director General Dr. Tedros Adhanom Ghebreyesus says people should seek help as soon as they start showing symptoms.
4: If you come to the facilities, to health facilities, when you have symptoms, you can get the support and recover. The key is to come forward as early as possible and to get the necessary support.
3: Australian researchers say the world faces a shortage of cancer care workers over the next two decades. David Cameron has more.
5: Low and middle income countries are set to bear the brunt of a forecast 21% increase in cancer cases by the year 2050. Diagnosis and survival rates could remain lowest in Africa and Asia. A report produced by a team in Melbourne for the Lancet Oncology found a global shortfall of 100 million cancer care workers by 2050. Suggested actions include investing in technology and education and expanding regional and international partnerships. The report says investing in the workforce now could avert roughly 170 million cancer deaths by 2050.
3: Turning to sport, the St. George Illawarra Dragons have ended their 15-game losing streak and secured their first win of the NRL season. The Dragons held off a fast-finishing Brisbane Broncos to win 30 points to 26. Interim coach Dean Young says he's wrapped.
6: Stoked for all the boys, all the staff, all the fans that have been waiting so long. So, I'm really happy.
3: In the other games yesterday, the Canberra Raiders defeated the North Queensland Cowboys 26-12 and the Penrith Panthers beat the New Zealand Warriors by 2 points. And in tennis, women's world number 3, Iga Swiatek, is out of the French Open after a 2-sets loss to 15th seed Marta Kostyuk.
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10: And good morning. The latest weather here on the Mid-North Coast for Monday the 1st of June. First day of winter, and nobody had to tell Jack Frost what day it was. He turned up right on time. So here on the Mid-North Coast today, we've got a sunny day with winds westerly 15 to 20 kilometres an hour, becoming light into the early evening, or through the early morning, sorry, and our daytime temperatures are expected to be between 6 and 20. Coffs Harbour and Kempsey are both expecting a top of 19 today. Southwest Rocks, Port Macquarie and Taree all 18. Foster a top of 17. And the sun will rise this morning at 6:38 a.m. and set this evening at 4:54 p.m. We've got a 5% chance of rain on the coast today with no fire danger, and our UV index is in the moderate range. Here in Kempsey at the moment, it's 4.6 degrees and feels like 3.3. And that's what it feels like here in the studio. It's freezing. And our humidity is at 96%. The wind is out of the north, but nothing to speak of at the moment. Rain since 9 a.m. yesterday, 0.2 of a millimetre. And our barometric pressure is 1,014.3 hectopascals and steady. Have a look at our coastal waters now. Macquarie Coast, first up, Smoky Cape, down to Seal Rocks. Weather situation there, a high pressure system over Central Australia extends a ridge over much of New South Wales. Late in the day, a strong cold front connected to a deep low pressure system in the Bight is forecast to enter the southwest of New South Wales, then cross the state during Tuesday into Wednesday morning, bringing fresh to strong west to northwesterly winds along the coast. Our forecast up until midnight tonight, the winds are southwesterly, 15 to 20 knots, reaching up to 25 knots offshore early in the morning. Winds are becoming variable, about 10 knots in the early afternoon, and then becoming northerly, 10 to 15 knots in the late evening. Seas 1.5 to 2 metres, are decreasing to 1 to 1.5 metres during the morning, and then decreasing below 1 metre during the afternoon. The swell is southerly, around a metre inshore, increasing to 1 to 1.5 metres offshore around midday. And the weather, it's a sunny day, of course. Coffs Coast now, which we normally do first, which is Walleye down the Smoky Cape, and the weather situation there is exactly the same. And the forecast there up until midnight tonight is southwesterly, 15 to 20 knots. Winds reaching up to 25 knots offshore south of Coffs Harbour early in the morning. Winds are then becoming variable, about 10 knots in the early afternoon, and then becoming northerly, 10 to 15 knots in the late evening. The seas there are 1 to 1.5 metres, decreasing to below 1 metre during the afternoon. And the swell is southerly below 1 metre inshore, increasing to 1 to 1.5 metres offshore around midday. And it's a sunny day there on the Coffs Coast as well. So that's the latest weather on the Mid-North Coast on Tank FM for Monday the 1st of June.
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12: Maringa. Dangati kutum bari ditten. Ninambu bitta, ninambu wara, wa buku. Bandunakai, mungamungu. 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Dangu bari ditten. And danang, maranga baria ditinja.
11: We furthermore acknowledge the stories, traditions, and living cultures of Aboriginal and Torres Strait Islander peoples on this land, and commit to building a brighter future together.

0: Yes, good morning, Australia. How are you? And g'day there on the Macleay and anywhere else you might be listening up and down the mid-north coast. Start of another week, start of another season. Winter kicks in today, 1st of June, and we hope you've had a good weekend and you're relaxed and ready to listen to The Breakfast Show again for another week. This is, I'm Billy on Toast, filling in for Anne, and I can tell you Anne is recovering well and it won't be too long before Anne will be back in the hot seat here, spinning her wonderful tunes that she has a massive collection of here. But until then, I'll be filling in, and of course Chris fills in on the other days. And anyway, we go right through to 9 o'clock and we're going to play a whole heap of different kinds of music from the last 100 years or so. And I'm sure to find something at some stage there to suit everybody's tastes. But on a Monday, the strict instructions are to get everybody up and out of their chair and swinging and dancing early in the morning, blow the cobwebs off from the weekend. It's a cold morning, so time to maybe stretch the legs and get warm before you relax back in the chair for the rest of the show. So we've got our rock and roll start to the show, which will come up right after our first break. So we'll take that break now and we'll be back to get right into the show.
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2: 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The van will also be cruising into Crescent Head every second Wednesday from 9:30 to 11:30 a.m. setting up in the car park of the Crescent Head Country Club. 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
0: And a big thank you to all our sponsors. Just after 6:15 on The Breakfast Show, as I said, we're going through to 9 o'clock. We always start Monday morning with some rock and roll numbers, blow the cobwebs out, and here's a chance to maybe get that porcelain hip looser, a little bit loose this morning. If it's a little bit tight over the weekend, sitting in the chair watching the football, plenty of good football games on over the weekend. But anyway, let's get those hips swinging with Chubby Checker, and let's twist again like we did last summer.

0: Come on.
1: Yeah. Splish splash, I was taking a bath.

0: Yeah, all warmed up now, I hope. And that was Splish Splash, Bobby Darin, right out of 1958, if you don't mind. Before that, J.O.K. with She's My Baby, 1960, Saturday Night at the Movies. Remember the days? Drifters, 1964. Tan Shoes and Pink Shoelaces, The Shawdets, 1961. Yakety Yak, Don't You Talk Back. Couldn't play that today. The Coasters, 1958, and Let's Twist Again, Chubby Checker, 1961. That's your rock and roll set for this week. And we're approaching 6:30 on the show. Time for some traffic. 103.1 FM. And good news on the roads this morning. No major hold-ups, certainly no accidents or major breakdowns to cause any trouble. Few roadworks, the usual suspects up there around Coffs Harbour and that to cause. I'm sure everyone's used to those by now. So also the good news, clear roads, clear traffic between Port Macquarie and Southwest Rocks for sure. Summer Babes and the two girls and Mark arrived today. So come on up, guys. They're only travelling for the last little leg from Port Macquarie. There's no hold-ups today, so we can't wait for them to get there. The mat's out, the pigeons are ready to be set loose for when they turn up. So have a good day on the road if you're travelling. Just follow the signs, follow the signs and all the rules and everyone will arrive safe. And that's your traffic for this hour on Tank FM. 6:31 now, time for another break.
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0: Yes, and the latest weather here on the Mid-North Coast for Monday, the 1st of June, the first day of winter. And what have we got here? We've got a sunny day with winds out of the west, 15 to 20 kilometres per hour, becoming light into the early morning. And our daytime temperatures are expected to be between 6 and 20. Coffs Harbour and Kempsey expecting a top of 19 today. Southwest Rocks, Port Macquarie and Taree 18 and Foster top of 17. The sun will rise any minute now at 6:38 and set this evening at 4:54 p.m. Here in we've got a 5% chance of rain, sorry, on the coast today with no fire danger, and our UV index is in that moderate range. Here in Kempsey, we're up to 4.3 degrees, however, it feels like 1.5, so certainly winter has turned up right on time. The humidity is 97%. The wind is west-southwesterly, 7 kilometres per hour. Only 0.2 of a millimetre of rain since 9 a.m. yesterday morning, and our pressure is on 1,014.3 hectopascals and steady. So that's the latest Tank FM weather for the Mid-North Coast on Monday the 1st of June. 6:34 on the Tank now, time to relax, get back in your chair. Hopefully you've got the fire on, and we've got some of our usual boys now. I've got Amos Morris coming up for Barry. I'll Leave This World Loving You, followed by Danny O'Dea and Foster and Allen, and we'll see if we got time for some Frank.

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4: Yeah, and a big thanks to all our sponsors. Before the break there, we had Frank Sinatra with The Best Is Yet To Come, Foster and Ellen, The Way The Old Friends Do, Daniel O'Donnell, The Sunshine Love, and Amos Morris, I'm Leaving This World Loving You. Just after 6:47 on the tank, we bumped into a couple of cool rockin' chicks over the weekend who had some suggestions for some music to be played on air. And so, girls, you know who you are, Sherilyn and Lynette. Here's Barry Ryan with Eloise, the Pussycats with Mississippi, and then Ray Stevens with Something About a Squirrel.

kid, I'd take a trip every summer down to Mississippi to visit my granny and her antebellum world. I'd run barefooted all day long, climbing trees free as a song. And one day I happened to catch myself a

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3: Good morning, I'm Laura Devoy. Affordability is improving, but experts say challenges remain in the housing market. New figures from Cotality show home values remained flat in May. There was a small drop in median dwelling values in Sydney, Melbourne and Canberra. Perth had the highest rise at 1.5%. Tim Lawless from Cotality told the ABC while prices are starting to come down, higher interest rates are a challenge for buyers.
4: Affordability is clearly improving as prices come down, but serviceability is all the more challenging as interest rates are now elevated. And don't forget, I mean, any borrower needs to be demonstrating an ability to repay their debt at 3 percentage points higher than the going rate. So that generally means a mortgage serviceability assessment above 9% interest rates.
3: A new report shows gas use is in decline across Australia. The Grattan Institute says household gas use peaked in 2020 and has declined 16% since, while industrial gas use has been in decline since the early 2000s as manufacturing has declined. It says governments must take control to both accelerate and manage the gas transition. Damaging winds are forecast to affect three states this morning. Severe weather warnings have been issued for much of southern Australia, stretching from the Western Australian coast to central Victoria. The Bureau of Meteorology says a cold front is sweeping across WA into South Australia today, bringing wind gusts up to 110 kilometres per hour. The Rural Doctors Association of Australia has joined calls for all Australians to actively commit to reconciliation. The association says it is well positioned to deliver on outcomes for better health, education and other factors for First Nations people. Association President Dr. Sarah Chalmers spoke to National Radio News about what community leaders like doctors or health professionals can do.
5: Are seen as leaders in their communities, and we think that by using their influence in the organisations that they work for and in their everyday conversations and consultations, that contributing to reconciliation for Aboriginal and Torres Strait Islander peoples in Australia is a really important thing to do.
3: Nearly 800 people have been arrested after more than 200 people were injured in clashes between football fans and police in France. The clashes broke out after Paris Saint-Germain won the Champions League final yesterday. The government says 57 police officers were injured. Scenes in Paris early this morning were jubilant as players and President Emmanuel Macron gathered at the Eiffel Tower for victory celebrations. Turning to sport, the West Coast Eagles have secured their fourth win of the AFL season. They defeated Essendon 12-13-85 to 8-7-55. Coach Andrew McWalter says his team is moving in the right direction.
6: So I think we knew the Bombers, the week they've had, they were going to come out and be really fierce and competitive. And I thought we matched them probably and beat them in that in the first 10 or 15 minutes of the game.
3: Meantime, GWS continued its form with a 19-5-119 to 9-16-70 win over Melbourne. Fremantle remains on top of the AFL ladder, 4 points ahead of Sydney. And in cycling, Jonas Vingegaard has won the Giro d'Italia. The victory sees him complete the Grand Tour trilogy, that is, the Giro d'Italia, the Tour de France and the Vuelta a España. Australian Jai Hindley finished third, Michael Storer was 7th, Ben O'Connor 16th and Chris Harper 17th.
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0: 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That's Leonie on 0411 351 699, or President Robin on 0427 669 484. That's Robin on 0427 669 484, or for Windstars and Youth Choir, call Courtney on 0457 170 684. That's Courtney on 0457 170 684.
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8: Data. The latest weather is next.
9: And just before we do the latest weather here, we just had a report of a pedestrian, a lady, that has been hit by a car in Elbow Street in West Kempsey, and the police and the ambulance are on the scene there and diverting traffic. So just near the medical centre there, just across the road from the Great Northern. So just be careful as you go through there, and they're diverting traffic around the scene. So be careful as you go through Elbow Street at West Kempsey, and of course thoughts and prayers to that poor lady that's been hit. So the latest weather here on the Mid-North Coast for the 1st of June, the first day of winter, and it's a sunny day with winds westerly 15 to 20 kilometres an hour, becoming light into the early morning. Daytime temperatures expected to be between 6 and 20 degrees today. Coffs Harbour and Kempsey both expecting a top of 19. Southwest Rocks, Port Macquarie and Taree 18, and Foster 17. The sun rose this morning at 6:38 and will set this evening at 4:54pm. We've got a 5% chance of rain on the coast today. No fire danger, and our UV index is in that moderate range. Here in Kempsey at the moment, we are up to 5.6 degrees, but it only feels like 3.8, so still pretty chilly. Humidity 97%, the wind is out of the north at 4 kilometres per hour. Only 0.2 of a millimetre of rain since 9 a.m. yesterday morning, and our pressure is 1014.9 hectopascals and rising. And that's the latest weather on the Mid-North Coast on Monday the 1st of June.
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9: Yes, and you're on the breakfast show on a Monday morning, and the first hour is locked and put away for another day. And it's just after 7:08, and I bumped into a couple of disgruntled fans over the weekend. I've got to watch where I'm going. I keep bumping into people everywhere. But these fans went to the Glasshouse on Saturday night to see the Roy Orbison show, and they sat there all night waiting to hear Penny Arcade, only to come away disappointed. No Penny Arcade at the Roy Orbison show on Saturday night. So, fellas, Graham, Lynn, Alan, Sue, here's Roy Orbison with Penny Arcade just for you.

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2: And a big thank you to all our sponsors there. And before the break, we had Elvis there with Big Hunk of Love. Penny Arcade by Roy Orbison. That was for Graham and Lynn and Alan and Sue, who went to the concert on Saturday night and came home without any Penny Arcade. And with a bit of a technical issue there, we may have even had a little bit of Mississippi played over the background. Sorry if that distorted that Elvis song. Anyway, it's approaching 7:17 on the tank, and I don't know if I mentioned, but Summer Babes and Rock and Violet Rose and Swingin' Olive Louise and Mark are coming up today, so we can't wait for them to get here, and here's, we can't wait for this summer breeze to come back either.

And that was Bobby Sherman there with Easy Come, Easy Go, talking about My Wallet, I think. And before that, The Carpenters with Superstar, Tom Jones, Let It Be Me, and Seals and Croft kicked the set off with their Summer Breeze. Time for some traffic.

0: And while our traffic report has nothing to report up and down the coast, mainly, except for some minor roadworks that might hold you up for a few minutes here or there, there is still, I think, I'd say the ongoing thing there in Elbow Street would be still happening with a poor unfortunate lady's been hit by a car there just in Elbow Street at West Kempsey, just near the doctor's surgery, and the traffic was being diverted there about half an hour ago. The police and the ambulance were on the scene, so be careful if you're going through West Kempsey there, and just follow the directions. And we also hope and pray for that poor lady that was knocked over. But in the meantime, there shouldn't be any real traffic up and down the delays up and down the coast. So between Port Macquarie and Southwest Rocks, Summer, I can report all clear, baby. Come on through. It's just after 7:31 now on the tank, and time for another break.
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0: Yes, and the latest weather here on the Mid-North Coast for Monday the 1st of June. Sunny day with winds out of the west 15 to 20 kilometres per hour, becoming light in the early morning. Daytime temperatures expected to be between 6 and 20 degrees today. Coffs Harbour and Kempsey both expecting a top of 19. Southwest Rocks, Port Macquarie, Taree all 18. Foster 17. Sunrise this morning, 6:38, will set this evening at 4:54pm. 5% chance of rain today on the coast with no fire danger, and our UV index is in that moderate range. Here in Kempsey at the moment, we have rocketed up to 6.5 degrees, still feels like 4.2, 97% humidity and the wind out of the west at 7 kilometres per hour. No rain to speak of, and our pressure has levelled off at 1,015.2 hectopascals and steady. And that's the latest Tank FM weather for the Mid-North Coast on Monday the 1st of June. Just after 7:34 now on the breakfast show, just after half time here on the show. We go right through to 9 o'clock this morning. And we got the sad news confirmed over the late last week and over the weekend about the career of John Farnham. And he's had that many comeback tours that finally the cancer has brought an end to his career, and the announcement was made that he'll never sing publicly again. There is a tribute concert being organised for later on in the year, and highlight acts from all over the world coming to pay tribute to John, well known and well loved right throughout the world. So we, just for the rest of the show, we'll play intermittent little snippets of John's career, but this one was from a concert where he did with Anthony Warlow and Olivia, and that was called The Main Event. And this was when John and Anthony got together for a little bit of highbrow sort of music with Granada.
5: I think that perhaps I should try now, if you'll allow me, to raise Mr. Farnham to some classical high art. I am.
6: For high art.
5: Raise your five.
6: Yes.
5: Or as you're a tenor, what you are.
6: Yes, that's right. Look, Mr. Waller, we're elevating as we speak.
5: I did this in phantom.

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3: And once again, a big thank you to all our sponsors there. Before the break, we had Ronnie Millsap with I Wouldn't Have Missed It For The World and Robbie Williams with Better Man, and first up, John Farnham and Anthony Warlow with Granada. I can't roll my R's there, I'm sorry, the way they do it. But anyway, what about some country music now, coming up to 7:48 on the tank? And I've got Waylon Jennings here with The Good-Hearted Woman.

0: A reminder that school speed zones are now in operation. Speed limits of 40 kilometres per hour and below should now be observed. New South Wales school zones generally operate between 8 to 9:30 a.m. and 2:30 to 4 p.m. on school days.
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4: Good morning, I'm Laura Devoy. Construction on Brisbane's Olympic Stadium is set to begin imminently after applications for cultural heritage protection were dismissed. Police on Friday removed protesters from Victoria Park who had been there since early April as they awaited a determination on cultural heritage protection applications. In a statement issued late yesterday, Federal

0: Environment Minister Murray Watt said he was unable to be satisfied either application met the statutory requirements for a declaration to be made. Ownership of Victoria Park today transfers to the Games Independent Infrastructure and Coordination Authority. For the first time, One Nation is Australia's most popular political party, according to a new poll. Conducted by Redbridge, the poll has One Nation leading the primary vote at 31%, with Labor at 28% and the Coalition at 20%. However, on a two-party preferred basis, Labor leads One Nation by 3%, and Anthony Albanese remains the preferred Prime Minister over Pauline Hanson. Speaking to Channel 7, One Nation MP Barnaby Joyce explained the reason behind the party's rise.
1: And it's not One Nation that's changed, it's the Australian public that's changed, and they've changed in waves. It's not an aberration, it's real, and politics has changed in Australia.
0: New data shows financial pressure is the leading external stressor impacting Australians' mental health and relationships. Beyond Blue says people who say they wouldn't have support from people in their life if they needed it are more likely to be experiencing financial pressure. And those experiencing financial stress and relationship strain are the least hopeful about the future of society. Clinical spokesperson Dr. Luke Martin outlines some of the effects of financial stress.
2: It can cause conflict and communication problems, while also leading some people to withdraw and pull back from their relationships and regular kind of social activities. It can help to name the money stress, treat it as an external issue you're facing together. Take a moment to calm down before you talk it through.
0: More Australians are being encouraged to participate in the National Bowel Cancer Screening Program. Data shows fewer than half of Australians are completing the free at-home test. Bowel cancer is the nation's second deadliest cancer, but if detected early, more than 90% of cases can be treated successfully. Cancer Council Australia CEO Jacinta Redden says lifting the participation rate to 60% could save around 84,000 lives by 2040.
3: Bowel cancer can develop without symptoms or family history, so it's really important for people between 45 to 74 to take part in bowel cancer screening, even if you feel you're healthy.
0: Artificial intelligence is helping to keep an eye on Australia's wildlife. Researchers from the University of Queensland have developed a tool which can quickly analyse millions of images taken by hidden wildlife cameras. The platform will help to detect rare and elusive species, identify if native species are declining, assess if invasive species management is effective, and track biodiversity changes. Researchers say better data use can directly improve conservation outcomes. Turning to sport, two uncapped players have been named in Australia's squad for the upcoming FIFA World Cup. Coach Tony Popovich has today finalised his 26-player squad. Christian Volpato and Titi Yenge are both in line to make their international debut. Matt Ryan and Matthew Leckie have been selected for their fourth World Cup, while 17 players are set to attend their first. The tournament gets underway in Mexico, the US and Canada next week.
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6: 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I'm Alex McLaughlin with today's report. National sheep and lamb supply tightened further this week, with 62,500 head offered nationally through Auctions Plus. The seasonal contraction ahead of Christmas was expected, and importantly, prices and key indicators continue to demonstrate resilience despite softer clearance in some categories. The Auctions Plus restocker lamb indicator eased marginally on the week to average $205 per head or 1,107 cents per kilogram dressed weight. While the weekly movement was softer, the broader trend remains positive. At this point in the calendar, the yearly is sitting at its strongest level in 5 years. Compared with historical performance, current values remain well above the long-term average and highlight a market that is holding firm even as listings taper into the Christmas period. Lamb numbers were lower across most categories, with crossbred lambs the largest offering at 22,900 head. Average prices for crossbred lambs eased $2 to average $198 per head, with clearance softening to 57%. This easing reflects increased buyer selectivity rather than a loss of demand, as well-bred and well-finished lambs continue to attract solid competition. Merino weather lambs held steady at $159 per head and cleared strongly at 80%. Meanwhile, Merino ewe lambs recorded one of the most standout movements of the week, lifting $65 to average $191 per head. First cross ewe lambs also showed a notable improvement, rising $50 week on week to average $268 per head, supported by a 78% clearance rate. Shedding breed lambs continued to perform well, clearing 90% of offerings despite a $10 easing in the average price. National clearance softened 60%, driven largely by softer results in the crossbred lambs and heavier ewe categories. Despite this, value over reserves strengthened $20, indicating vendor expectations remain largely aligned with the market. From a state perspective, New South Wales remained the dominant listing state, accounting for 50% of total offerings, though listings declined 21% on last week. Victoria followed with 34% of listings, with both states recording softer clearance and reduced numbers sold. Meanwhile, Queensland and Tasmania recorded strong percentage increases off low volumes. That concludes today's Daily Market Update, brought to you by Auctions Plus, dedicated to connecting ag.
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0: The Kookaburra Day Club meets Fridays from 9:30am to 1pm at the Memorial Hall, 1 York Lane, Kempsey. You're invited to come along and enjoy a great morning out with the club, with fun being the main aim of the game. Activities include cards, trivia, bingo, with guest speakers that you may be interested in. Morning tea is $10, bingo $5, and there's $1 and $2 weekly fruit and special raffles throughout the year. For more information, contact Lynn Carer on 0418 276 043. That's Lynn on 0418 276 043 or Neil Elphick on 0427 257 274. That's Neil on 0427 257 274.
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3: And the latest weather here on the mid-north coast on Monday the 1st of June. A sunny day with winds out of the west of 15 to 20 kilometres per hour, becoming light in the early morning. Daytime temperatures on the coast expected to be between 6 and 20 degrees. Coffs Harbour and Kempsey a top of 19. Southwest Rocks, Port Macquarie and Taree 18. And Foster a top of 17 today. Sunrise this morning 6:38 and will set this evening at 4:54. PM, 5% chance of rain on the coast today with no real fire danger, and our UV index is in the moderate range. Here in Kempsey at the moment, we are up to 8.5 degrees and the humidity is 93%. The wind is out of the west at 9 kilometres per hour, no rain to speak of, and our pressure is up to 1,015.4 hectopascals and steady. And that's the latest Tank FM weather on the mid-north coast for Monday the 1st of June.
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3: Yep, you're on The Breakfast Show, all right, and we're into the last hour. And we've been kind of paying tribute to John Farnham throughout the morning after the news over the weekend and late last week that... I guess we always knew that John wouldn't be singing in public again. But anyway, we're going to continue. Here's another John Farnham with Talk of the Town.

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2: Yeah, and a big thank you to all our sponsors once again. It's just after 8:18 on the tank. And we're in the last hour of the breakfast show for Monday. And don't forget, Chris will be here after 9 o'clock with Echoes of the Past. And until then, we're going to play some 70s music now. And once we get in there, as we say, it's always hard to get out. So here's first up the Captain and Tennille.

And that was good old Squeak there, John Paul Young with I Want to Do It With You. And before that, the Escape song by Rupert Holmes. The Captain and Tennille kicked it all off with Love Will Keep Us Together. Just after 8:29 on the tank now, and time for the latest traffic.

0: And once again, not much to report up and down the coast except for some minor delays with some scheduled roadworks. But other than that, nothing really to report. Not quite sure what's happening in Elbow Street with the earlier accident about an hour or so back where a lady was hit by a car. Police and ambulance were on the scene there diverting traffic. But so if you're going through West Kempsey, just still be careful there just in case that's still going on. But other than that, it looks like a nice day on the roads.
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5: Stay there. The latest weather is next.
0: Yes, right, and the latest weather here on the mid-north coast for Monday the 1st of June. It is a sunny day with winds out of the west, 15 to 20 kilometres per hour, becoming light into the early morning. Daytime temperatures are expected to be between 6 and 20 degrees. And Coffs Harbour and Kempsey are both expecting a top of 19 today. Southwest Rocks, Port Macquarie, Taree 18 and Foster 17. Sunrose this morning at 6:38 a.m. and will set this evening at 4:54 p.m. We've got a 5% chance of rain on the coast today. No real fire danger and our UV index is in the moderate range. Here in Kempsey at the moment we have rocketed up to 9.5 degrees with the humidity at 87%. The wind is west-northwesterly at 9 kilometres per hour. No rain to speak of, and our pressure keeps rising. It's up to 1,015.8 hectopascals and rising. And that's the latest Tank FM weather for Monday, the 1st of June. It is approaching 8:33 here on the Tank. We're in the last half hour of the breakfast show, and Chris will be here after the 9 o'clock news with Echoes of the Past. So we've been in the 70s and that's always a good place to stay. So we're going to stay in the 70s for the last little bit. And here's Racy with Some Girls.

0: And that was Billy Fields there with You Weren't In Love With Me, and before that Harpo with Movie Star, and Racy with Some Girls Will, Some Girls Won't. It's just after 8:43 on the tank. It's time for the last break and we'll be back to wrap it all up.
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0: And a big thanks again to all our sponsors. In the last little segment of the show now, and I'm not sure if I mentioned it, but Summer Babes is coming to Southwest Rocks today and bringing Rockin' Violet Rose and a swinging little sister, Olive Louise, with her. All three of my little angels all in under the same roof for a week. Can't wait. And so here we go. Sherbet, Summer Love, William Shakespeare with All My Little Angels. And we're going to finish the show with Johnny Farnham and possibly his best ever song, maybe. Everyone's got their opinion.

And that was Johnny Farnham there with his version of the Beatles' classic Help. And before that, William Shakespeare with My Little Angels. And first up, Sherbet with Summer Love. It's that time again. Time to end another show.

Yeah, we've come to the end of another show. Hope you've enjoyed the music this morning. We've certainly enjoyed bringing it to you. Chris will be on after the news with Echoes of the Past, and Chris will be back here for breakfast tomorrow morning. I'll be here on Wednesday. So until then, and have a safe day, have a great day, have a safe few days till I'm back on Wednesday, and as always, God bless.

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3: Good morning, I'm Laura Devoy. Construction on Brisbane's new stadium is set to get underway imminently despite opposition from local Indigenous groups. An area has been fenced off after protesters were removed in recent days. Late yesterday, the federal government dismissed two cultural heritage applications, paving the way for construction to begin. Queensland Premier David Crisafulli says people must stay outside the fenced area.
4: We can't have a construction site where there's going to be excavators and bulldozers and people protesting in the middle of it. Imagine the safety issue, not just for them, but also the person on the end of that heavy equipment. Imagine that.
3: A low-pressure system is bringing damaging winds to much of southern Australia. Severe weather warnings are in place for parts of Western Australia's Great Southern, Central

0: central wheat belt, south and southeast coastal and Eucla districts, all of southern South Australia and parts of central Victoria. Gusts in excess of 100 kilometres per hour were recorded in WA yesterday. Sarah Scully from the Bureau of Meteorology says that's likely to continue today.
1: Showers and storms will also increase for southern parts of South Australia today as that low pressure system and associated cold front track eastwards. So severe thunderstorms are possible across southern parts, bringing damaging winds or heavy rainfall that may lead to flash flooding, including for the Adelaide area.
0: Health professionals in rural and remote communities are being reminded of the key role they can play in encouraging reconciliation. The Rural Doctors Association of Australia has urged leaders in regional communities, including doctors, mayors and community groups, about how they can enact change. Association President Dr. Sarah Chalmers spoke to National Radio News about the role of health professionals when it comes to reconciliation.
2: As rural doctors, we work in general practices, we work in hospitals, and also in the Aboriginal community-controlled organisations. We have Aboriginal and Torres Strait Islander patients, so we can make changes to their lives through our individual actions, but we can also contribute to reconciliation by influencing where we can within our organisation.
0: A child has died in a house fire in Melbourne's southwest. Emergency services were called to a house in Werribee just after midnight and arrived to find it fully engulfed in flames. A deceased child was located inside the home after the blaze was extinguished, while a male resident was taken to hospital with serious injuries. Police say an arson chemist will attend the scene. However, at this stage, the fire is not being treated as suspicious. Israeli Prime Minister Benjamin Netanyahu has described the capture of Beaufort Castle in southern Lebanon as a decisive shift in the campaign against Hezbollah. The castle was used by Israeli troops during previous occupations of Lebanon. France's foreign minister has requested an emergency meeting of the UN Security Council to discuss the situation in Lebanon. Turning to sport, the Penrith Panthers have won a top-of-the-table clash in the NRL. The New Zealand Warriors took the lead midway through the second half, before Panthers star Paul Alamotti scored the winning try with just over 10 minutes to go. Meantime, the St George Illawarra Dragons beat the Brisbane Broncos 30-26 to end their 15-game losing streak. Interim coach Dean Young says he's wrapped.
3: Stoked for all the boys, all the staff, all the fans that have been waiting so long. So, yeah, I'm really happy.
0: And the Canberra Raiders defeated the North Queensland Cowboys 16-12.
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9: Stay there. The latest weather is next. Yeah, good morning. Weather for the mid-north coast for Monday, the 1st of June. It's going to be sunny. Wind is west 15 to 20 kilometres an hour, becoming light in the early morning. We have a 5% chance of rain with no fire danger rating, and the UV index is sitting at moderate. Currently 11.3 degrees here in Kempsey, and the humidity is sitting at 79%. Wind is 7 kilometres an hour from the west-northwest, with 11 kilometre hour wind gusts. Rain since 9 a.m. yesterday morning is 0.2 of a millimetre. Pressure is sitting currently at 1016.0 hectopascals. Temperatures expected today up and down the coast. We've got Coffs Harbour, Kempsey, on both on 19 degrees. Southwest Rocks and Port on 18 degrees. Taree 18, and Foster expecting 17. The sunset this afternoon will be at 4:54 p.m.
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9: Sorry, there we had a little hiccup there for a second. Here we go.

Yeah, good morning. Good to be back on deck and not have to and get a bit of a sleep in this morning. Thanks to Bill for his brekkie program this morning. We're going to have a 60s day. So from now till 12, I'm going to be playing all 60s music. So let's get our rock and roll and grooving on. And start it off with the song Groovin' Kind of Love by the Mindbenders. Here we go.

0: Yeah, Unchained Melody there by the Righteous Brothers. What a famous song that is. We go to some sponsors now.
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0: Yeah, big thank you there to our sponsors. We're going to play Ferry Across the Mersey by Jerry and the Pacemakers.

Yeah, Woolly Bully there by Sam the Sham. That's one we haven't heard for a while. I've got a various special announcements to make here today, and it is a big, happy 101 birthday today to Keith Nelson. So congratulations, Keith, on your 101st birthday. I guess you're going to get very spoilt today, and I'd really like to sit down and talk to you what you've heard in the 101 years. And we might have to do that someday soon. I'd love to do that with you, Keith. I'll get Loma lined up for that one. So we'll play Let's Live For Today by Grassroots.

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4: Yeah, weather for the mid-north coast today, Monday the 1st of June. It's going to be sunny with winds from the west up to 15 to 20 kilometres an hour, becoming light in the early morning. We have a 5% chance of rain and we have no fire danger rating. The UV index is sitting at moderate. And it's currently, it's just jumped, 13.2 degrees here in Kempsey. Humidity 71%. And our winds are 11 kilometres an hour from the west with 14 kilometre hour wind gusts. We've had no rain recorded since 9 a.m. this morning. And the pressure sitting at 1016.2 hectopascals. Temperatures expected up and down the coast today. We have Kempsey, Coffs Harbour, Maxville all expecting 19 degrees, and Southwest Rocks, Crescent Head, Port Macquarie and Taree all expecting 18. Sunset this afternoon will be at 4:54 p.m. So we'll keep going with our 60s music. We'll just pick up one here, and it's Gladys Knight singing Every Beat of My Heart.

0: Yeah, those last two were there were by James Brown. The last one was Papa's Got a Brand New Bag, and the one before that, I've Got You. So now we're going to go and play Leader of the Pack.
1: Is she really going out with him?
2: Well, there she is. Let's ask her.
1: Betty, is that Jimmy's ring you're wearing?
2: Mm-hmm. Gee, it must be great riding with him.
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0: Yeah, thank you to our sponsors. We're going to have White Boom up next with By Cream.

Yeah, that's it. That was another good one there. We're cruising into the news now. We're going to play Helen Shapiro, "Daddy Couldn't Get Me Out of Those." Yeah, I wonder what those are.

Yeah, that's another one there by Helen Shapiro. We're going to have, what will we have next? Gary Pluckett and the Union Gap, singing the This New Girl, a woman now, is a woman now.

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3: Good morning, I'm Laura Devoy. One Nation leader Pauline Hanson says the latest polls illustrate Australia is seeking a different direction. The Redbridge poll has the party leading the primary vote at 31%, with Labor at 28% and the Coalition 20. Anthony Albanese remains the preferred Prime Minister over Ms Hanson by 6 points. The One Nation leader has the most support among Gen X voters. Newly appointed Liberal Party President Tony Abbott has told the Nine Network his focus is on removing the Labor government, not One Nation.
4: My job is to not fight on the right, so to speak. My job is to ensure that as far as is humanly possible, all of us are focused on getting rid of an absolutely terrible government, the worst government in living memory.
3: A $1.6 billion rare earths project in the Northern Territory has been declared the first significant project under the Territory Coordinator Act. The Arafura Rare Earths Nolans project is located 135 kilometres north of Alice Springs. It will be the first project of its kind built in Australia, with construction set to begin in September. In a statement, Chief Minister Leah Fenocchiaro said the significant project